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1: 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We are offering a free book on this broadcast. We've been doing this now for several weeks. A book written by Mr. J.C. Smith, who lives in Liberty. And he's written a book on the account in Luke chapter 16 about the rich man and Lazarus. And this book is free to you, simply for the asking. Let me give you his email address, Mr. J.C. Smith. His email address, jcsmith2352@gmail.com. And he will mail you one copy, multiple copies, whatever you ask for. It's a good witnessing tool to get in the hands of an unsaved person. So feel free to get in touch with Mr. J.C. Smith. Take your Bible tonight and open your Bible to the book of Nehemiah, chapter 1. And last night, we described Nehemiah as one of the Good Samaritans in the Old Testament because he genuinely cared about people. Last night, we found out in chapter 1 he cared enough to ask. He asked about the situation back in Jerusalem. He'd never been there. He was a cupbearer to the king in the city of Shushan or Susa, Persia. And his people lived there in Jerusalem. The remnant did, but he'd never been there. He was raised in captivity. He was born in captivity. But he cared enough to ask. And then secondly, when he heard the bad news, he cared enough to weep. He was brokenhearted. In spite of his position as cupbearer, he had a heart for God. He was very tender toward the need of others. And now tonight, we find out that he cared enough to pray for others. Nehemiah was a man of prayer. And you'll find that this is only the first occasion that he prays. The book of Nehemiah opens and it closes with prayer. Nehemiah was a man of tremendous faith. He depended upon God, and that's exactly why he prayed. Now the prayer opens with praise to the God of heaven. And you'll find that phrase four times in Nehemiah. You'll find it in Ezra. You'll find it used by Daniel. When we pray to the God of heaven. We pray to the great and awesome God. Notice verse 5. The great God of heaven is a God who keeps his word. Notice in verse 5 it says that keepeth covenant. God keeps his promises, every one of them. I was talking to a gentleman the other day on the phone, and we were both talking about the coming of the Lord. And I was reminded that Jesus gave a promise. He said, I will come again. So you can mark it down. God will keep every promise that he's given us. Now, most of the prayer is confession of sin. And we're not going to take time to read the prayer. You can read that on your own. But it's interesting that Nehemiah uses the word we and us. He doesn't use they and them. He doesn't point a finger at them, but he identifies himself with a generation that he didn't know. You see, he was born in captivity. He'd never been to Jerusalem, but he uses the word we here. And he identifies himself with this generation that has strayed away from the Lord. Now the prayer closes with confidence in the power of God. You'll notice that in verses 10 and 11. Nehemiah had confidence in God's power. And he had faith in God to work in the heart of the king, which God did. You know, the Bible says in Proverbs 21:1, the king's heart is in the hand of the Lord, and as rivers of water he turneth it whithersoever he will. So Nehemiah was a man who cared genuinely about the needs of others. He cared enough to ask. He cared enough to weep. He cared enough to pray. But let me share with you a fourth thing. He cared enough to volunteer to do something about it. You see, sometimes praying is not enough. You can pray for the lost, and that's a good thing. But there's a time to go out and try to do your best to reach the lost with the gospel of Christ. Sometimes we can do more than pray. Yes, we pray for unbelievers to come to Christ. But we can go out and knock on doors and tell them about the Lord Jesus Christ. So we find here that Nehemiah cared enough to volunteer. Isaiah was a volunteer. He said, "Here am I, Lord, send me." Hudson Taylor volunteered to go to China. David Brainerd volunteered to minister to the American Indians. Adoniram Judson, he volunteered to go to Burma. And Nehemiah, he volunteered to go to Jerusalem to supervise the rebuilding of these walls. Now, from where he was to Jerusalem was a long journey. You know, today you might drive 25 miles to work. But Nehemiah's round trip was 1,600 miles between Jerusalem and where he was in Persia. And by the way, back then you couldn't travel 75 miles per hour either. But in spite of that, he volunteered to go to Jerusalem to supervise the rebuilding of those walls. That is something that God put in his heart. You know, today we need more volunteers and less spectators. The fields are white unto harvest. We need more people who will go out door knocking. More people who will spread the gospel of Christ. We find that the Good Samaritan volunteered to help the sick man. And we find that Nehemiah volunteered to go back to Jerusalem to actually supervise the rebuilding of those walls. When I was young, my mother talked about putting feet to your prayers. That means doing something to make that prayer come to pass. Sometimes we say, "I'll pray for you," but we know that we can personally do more than pray. Let me share with you a personal illustration. Some years ago, 11 years ago this coming October, my young daughter, Rhonda, was dying. She was only 27 at the time. There were many who said, "We'll pray for you." But there were few who went beyond that. They reached out and helped us. We had to deal with the need for money to pay all of those bills, to pay for a funeral, to buy a casket, to purchase a cemetery plot for our daughter, paying for days in a motel room in Spartanburg so that we could be near our daughter in her last days. Thousands of dollars. And again, there were many who said, "We'll pray for you." But there were few who stepped up and helped out in a financial way. And I thank God for those who did. In closing tonight, take your Bible and turn to Galatians chapter 6. Verse 2 and verse 5. Galatians chapter 6, verse 2 and verse 5. Let me read verse 5 first. "For every man shall bear his own burden." But then notice verse 2. It says, "Bear ye one another's burdens, and so fulfill the law of Christ." We are often quick to pray for one another's burdens, but we're slow to bear one another's burdens. J. Vernon McGee tells a story about growing up in a small village. There were no traffic lights, no sidewalks, no indoor plumbing, no paved roads where he grew up. But there was one atheist in town, one. And according to J. Vernon McGee, this atheist would stand on the street corner every Sunday and ridicule the Bible, ridicule God. And he would point out so-called contradictions in the scriptures. And by the way, there are none. And one that he pointed out, according to McGee, was this one in Galatians chapter 6, verses 2 and 5. Verse 5 says, every man shall bear his own burden. But then verse 2 says, bear you one another's burdens and so fulfill the law of Christ. And in the mind of the atheist, this was a contradiction. Well, it's not really a contradiction at all. It's two types of burdens. We find, first of all, a burden to bear in verse 5. Then in verse 2, we find a burden to share. You see, some burdens you have to bear alone. The burden of pain, the burden of suffering, nobody can do that for you. Nobody can share your pain. Nobody can share your suffering, physical suffering. So some burdens you have to bear alone. That's what it means in verse 5 when it says, for every man shall bear his own burden. But some burdens are too heavy to bear. I mean, you share those burdens with others. Times of grief, times of sorrow. For example, the loss of a loved one. These are burdens to share, and we find that in verse 2. Bear ye one another's burdens, and so fulfill the law of Christ. In closing tonight, do we really care about those around us? Do we really care? We say we do. But sometimes we're so selfish. We're so self-centered. We're so occupied with our own life. Our schedules are so full that we really don't stop to care and listen to those around us. Jesus did. Jesus always had time for others. Jesus was compassionate. And if we follow his example, we too will minister to those around us who have needs. The great example we find in the Old Testament would be Nehemiah. I call him the Good Samaritan of the Old Testament. He cared enough to ask. He cared enough to weep. He cared enough to pray. He cared enough to volunteer, to go back, and to supervise the rebuilding of the walls of Jerusalem. Others, Lord, yes, others, let this my motto be, help me to live for others in the same way that Christ did for us. May God bless you. This is Pastor Ron Gatlin, and this has been the Voice of Gethsemane.
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0: sounding forth the praises of the Savior of all men, the Lord Jesus Christ. 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
1: How do you do? 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The woman in this story went through decades of such testing with her own family. But the grief she endured tenderized her to care for all kinds of hurting people when her heart and mind and life were unshackled. This is Unshackled, true life stories that open the door to new life. 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New life seems impossible to people who are homeless, surviving on the streets however they can. No one seems to care. But folks at Pacific Garden Mission care and provide a place to regroup and rest from their wandering search. Thanks to friends like you who send financial gifts, the mission provides nourishing meals and a safe place to sleep for hundreds of people with broken lives every day. Mission pastors and counselors share the good news that transforms any willing heart. And that transformation is what this program celebrates, going out to a darkening world. Now for broadcast around the earth, here is program number 3532 in the series Unshackled, the program that makes you face yourself and think.
2: I never felt loved or wanted by my parents, especially Mother. Though it was decades before I learned why, her rejection began when she became pregnant with me, before she married my father.
3: Pregnant? Why weren't you careful, Betty?
4: Don't blame me. It takes two to tango.
3: But you're older than I am. I thought you knew more. I'm too young to be a father.
4: You knew what you were doing.
3: I'm telling you, I don't know how to be a father.
4: Elliot, you have no choice.
3: Isn't there anything you can do?
4: No. You have to marry me.
1: A discouraging way to start a marriage. There has to be a better way, and there is, as Dee Dove discovered. This is her true testimony, right now, on Unshackled.
2: My father ran off to New Orleans to escape his responsibility, but someone in the family traveled down there and hauled him back to Nebraska, and my parents married. They went to Illinois to live with Mom's sister, where Mom developed uremic poisoning and went into a coma just before I was born. My maternal grandmother took me home for a few months while Mom recovered. As a result, my mother didn't bond with me, especially since she and Dad didn't want children anyway.
4: Listen to that little brat. She wakes herself up at night, so I'll have to get up and hold her.
5: You think?
4: And here I am expecting again. How am I supposed to handle two of them?
2: My sister was born when I was 17 months old. Our parents didn't want either of us, but Mom seemed to accept Megan more than she accepted me. I developed stomach cramps and went to the hospital at least five times. Just before I started first grade at the end of World War II, Dad was called into the Navy. Afterward, we ended up in Massachusetts, way out in the country on a farm, with 10,000 chickens. I was nine when a neighbor invited my sister and me to vacation Bible school, and I learned about Jesus, sin, and the Ten Commandments. During revival, the pastor's wife sat right beside me.
6: If you sense the Lord is talking to you, go down to the altar, and I'll go with you.
2: Okay.
6: Kneel here with me, Dee. Because of Adam's sin, we were born sinners and cannot save ourselves. That's why Jesus came to save us. Let me pray with you now.
2: O When I went home and told my folks that I was saved, they were indifferent. I knew that the fear, anger, and abuse my sister and I endured did not reflect godly character. I was entering sixth grade when we moved to Kansas, so Dad could get a college degree. Dad beat me until I was 14 and stood up to him. I made it to 16, and my sister was 15 as we compared notes.
5: How many moves is this now?
2: About 20.
5: We've been to more than 20 schools.
2: At least I have only 2 more years to go.
5: Oh, I hate school. I'm gonna quit.
2: Oh, if Dad would just buy you glasses, you'd like school.
5: He won't even buy us shoes when we need them.
2: Megan, if you quit, I'm gonna try to go away and do my senior year at a Christian school. I can't stand to be here alone with them.
5: I don't blame you. Who wants to listen to Mom scream at Dad?
2: I finished my senior year at a Christian school, strengthening my faith. Meanwhile, my sister married and had a baby. I wanted to go to nursing school, but Mom refused. And it's hard to overcome a lifetime of scorn. I moved to Florida to be with my sister, hoping to attend Bible college. Then Mom persuaded Dad to give up his job and also move to Florida. Once again, I was locked in a miserable family situation, too poor to be on my own. I took dinner to Mom in bed.
4: Your father doesn't love me, Dee.
2: He gave up a good job to move here, Mom. He did that for you.
4: Oh, he did that to be closer to Megan and her baby.
2: He loves you.
4: He'll never love me because I made him marry me. And I can't divorce him because I can't make enough money to live on.
2: A year later, my sister and her husband moved to California. So we all packed up and moved to the West Coast because our own family was all we knew. My parents wanted to open an old folks' home, so the pastor of the church my sister attended let my parents have the empty parsonage, rent-free for a year to get started. We moved into the parsonage, but as soon as my room was needed for a guest, I had to vacate and rent a room with a widow I didn't even know. For 2 years, I chafed in a dreary job, teaching Sunday school and praying for a godly husband. I wanted to serve the Lord.
4: You said you'd be here right after work.
2: Traffic was bad.
4: What did you want, anyway? Are you getting married to that young man you're dating?
2: No, he's not a believer. And God tells us not to be unequally yoked.
4: You're a fool. You'll never do any better.
2: Mom, I plan to sell my car and move back to Missouri to go to Bible college.
4: Leave a good job and do something like that? You're an idiot.
2: I want to learn chalk talk, to serve the Lord.
4: Ugh, foolishness.
2: I tested high in imagination.
4: You're unbalanced, Dee, that's what. You ruined our marriage.
2: I'm going to Bible college.
4: You do that, and we won't support you in any way. We'll disown you.
2: For once, I ignored my mother. I had seen my parents only at Christmas anyway for 3 years. I didn't want to burden my sister by telling her my troubles, so I sold my car and traveled to Missouri with another couple. At college, I worked hard for minimum wage, often going hungry. But that's where I met Wally, who had been there 2 years.
7: Would you like half my sandwich, Dee? I'm not hungry.
2: Thank you, Wally. You're a gem.
7: I'm a miracle, Dee. I was born with cerebral palsy, and doctors wanted my folks to warehouse me in an institution, but they didn't.
2: Your life must have been very hard.
7: Oh, you have no idea. Bullied, low expectations. But I was determined to live a normal life. I was the second fastest runner in grade school.
2: Really? Oh, that's wonderful. I like your spunk, Wally.
7: Then in the eighth grade, I caught polio.
2: That must have been devastating, but you overcame that too, obviously.
7: By the grace of God.
2: I had a hard childhood, too. I mean, not like yours, but hard. My parents never showed love to me. I mean, just the opposite. Dad often beat me for no reason, and once my mom said she hated me.
7: I'm sorry, Dee.
2: I went to 20 different schools in 13 years. Couldn't make friends, except for Jesus.
7: Friend that sticks closer than a brother.
2: Life can be so lonely.
7: I'll be your friend, Dee, if you want me.
2: Wally and I became good friends that first semester. I loved being at Bible college, memorizing scripture, learning about God's faithfulness. And I loved Wally because he loved the Lord and was such an overcomer. But I soon ran out of money.
7: Why don't we get married, Dee? Pool our money and help each other.
2: That was not a very romantic proposal, Wally.
7: I'm serious. You want to serve God by helping young people, and so do I.
2: Yes, I'll marry you.
7: You will? Great! Oh, you deserve so much, Dee. I promise I'll work hard to provide for us. I've always worked hard to succeed.
2: I can tell.
7: And when I worked at the factory one summer, everyone else was laid off except me because I had memorized where all the parts were located.
2: You don't have to convince me, Wally. I'm very impressed by your work habits.
7: And I've been offered a job managing the motel on the highway. A big apartment comes with a job.
2: Just before we married, the motel owner gave the job to someone else to whom he owed a debt. But he gave us a room to live in. We were disappointed at the job loss, but grateful for the room. When I was expecting our first baby, Wally bought us a small mobile home. Well, tell me, why the dean's office wanted to see you today, Wally?
7: You won't believe it, honey.
2: What?
7: I have to withdraw from the college.
2: Why? Your grades are excellent.
7: They don't want my handicap to embarrass them if I become a minister.
2: You can't be serious. You mean they're ashamed of you?
7: Yes. They don't want me to be able to say I graduated here.
2: Oh, Jesus would never say that. They should be proud of you.
7: Doesn't matter. We can share Christ on our own.
2: This was the early 60s, when handicapped people had few protections, and the body of Christ could have been leading the way as examples of Christ's love. Wally had a job selling insurance. God gave us a daughter, and when she was 4 months old, we decided to move to California, where his parents and mine lived. Wally's job transferred him to the West Coast, but our challenges were just beginning.
1: 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Here's the president of Pacific Garden Mission, Phil Kwiatkowski.
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2: After God helped us sell our mobile home, we rented a small trailer and off we drove to California, eager to serve the Lord and introduce the grandparents to our new daughter. When we arrived, we learned that Wally's parents were getting divorced. So we lived at first with Wally's grandmother. My parents came to visit.
4: Well, our business is doing great, but we sure could use someone to relieve us so we can get away now and then.
7: I could help you.
4: You're handicapped.
2: Wally is very skilled at many things, Mom. He had the highest score in math tests in his high school. And he's proved himself in many jobs.
4: Well, if you can demonstrate your ability, we'll hire you to run things.
2: Wally improved their business so much during the next 3 years that my folks bought a new place, enlarging the business from 15 beds to 60, as doctors referred more patients. Our minds were set on serving God, so we shared Jesus with everyone. We also taught junior high at church. One night, as we were walking to worship service, we ran into a couple seeking help.

0: They did attend services with us, and Wally led them to Christ that night. Meanwhile, my parents were trying to sell a former home and couldn't, so we moved in since we were expecting our second baby. Of course, my folks charged us rent, but didn't pay Wally enough, so we took in boarders to help cover expenses. Finally, Wally had to do something.
1: You're quitting. I knew I couldn't rely on you.
0: How can you say that? Wally does everything. He handles the payroll for 18 employees, the clients, the doctors, everything. You're taking more vacations now than you've ever taken in your life.
1: We deserve it. We started this business and worked hard.
2: Yes, you did.
1: What do you want anyway, Wally?
2: Honesty. An employer who pays taxes and Social Security for their workers.
1: How we run our business is none of your business.
2: You're right. So I'll get a different job.
1: You'll never find another job. Without us, you're nothing.
0: Not long after Wally quit working for my parents, they divorced. Mother took half the assets and left. Wally found a job driving patients for a hospital. But he began having dizziness and the hospital let him go, afraid his dizzy episodes would endanger the patients. The only job Wally could find was playing Santa Claus as Christmas approached. But his loving demeanor attracted more crowds than the dying mall had ever seen. Grief and troubles are part of life, and we had our share. We went on welfare so Wally could have surgery for his dizziness. Afterward, he still couldn't work. I learned to make puppets to teach kids in Sunday school, and then I wrote scripts for the lessons. God was using the talents he gave me, and the classes grew and grew. 2 years passed.
2: My cousin in Wisconsin thinks we should go there and find work.
0: They have jobs there?
2: So he says.
0: I'm willing if God is.
2: I've been praying about it, Dee. My cousin says we can stay with him until we get a place.
0: We'll have to sell this house. But it's gone up in value.
2: It'll sell. I don't want to be on welfare, Dee. I want to work, and the Lord is opening a door for me.
0: After much prayer, we sold our house in California and moved to Wisconsin. Wally had a job lined up before we moved there, working for the state. When you live for God's will instead of living just for yourself, God opens doors for you. Many in Wally's family came to know Christ while we lived there, even his mom and sister and her husband. My dad had remarried and moved to Northern California. He came to visit us in Wisconsin, and we went camping together.
3: This is great, Dee. We should have done more of this when you girls were little.
0: Yeah. I guess the chicken farm doesn't count.
3: That was a low point. If I could live my life over, I'd do a lot of things differently.
0: God only gives us one go at life, and I'm glad.
3: I almost missed out on God. Until one of the neighbors up there talked to me about Jesus. And I'm sure grateful he did.
0: Me too.
3: Has your mother ever come to visit?
0: One time. She left after 2 hours.
3: Couldn't stand to see how well you guys were doing after she said Wally would fail.
0: God has always provided for us.
3: I never understood that woman. Why she was so unhappy.
0: Me neither. We try to make her happy.
3: She needs the Lord.
0: Right after our youngest daughter graduated high school and left home, Wally lost the job he'd held for 9 years. We could have gone under, but then my dad died, leaving me an inheritance. I bought land, built a duplex, and we lived in one side and rented the other. I worked at a county hospital for the handicapped and aged. Wally was unable to work, as his cerebral palsy, polio, and now diabetes took their toll. After 20 years in Wisconsin, we moved to Florida. Hello?
4: Hey, Dee. Are you all settled?
0: Oh, yes, Megan. We're living with and taking care of a woman who had an accident and is brain damaged.
4: Oh, I couldn't do that.
0: We all have different gifts from God.
4: Who's paying for all this care?
0: Her husband.
4: Is she old?
0: No, she's young and very pretty. We have to protect her from men when we take her places.
4: Do you like this work?
0: Yes. Wally and I are teaching her to use the washing machine and do dishes.
4: So she's able to learn then?
0: Yes.
4: You have such a heart for others.
0: Speaking of others, how's Mom doing?
4: Oh, I had to put her in a nursing home. I couldn't take care of her.
0: Too bad she divorced Dad.
4: She wishes now she hadn't.
0: Keep me posted on how she's doing.
4: She asked me if God would forgive her for all the evil she did, and I told her yes if she asks him to forgive her.
0: She was off balance, but we always forgave her.
4: What do you mean, off balance?
0: A balanced mind is Christ-centered, not self-centered. During that time, I visited Mom in the nursing home before she died. But she couldn't answer my questions about why she treated us so badly. Most people see nothing wrong with following their own whims. Hurricanes began hitting Florida, so we moved to South Carolina to be near our daughter. I worked at Walmart to get some benefits, but Wally couldn't work at all. Then, in 2007, came an unexpected windfall.
2: Someone from the state of Wisconsin called while you were at work.
0: What about?
2: They're giving me retirement benefits.
0: They are?
2: They've been searching for us for 5 years.
0: Oh, this is amazing.
2: The money was invested and has grown. We could take a lump sum or we can take monthly payments.
0: Oh, Wally, this is a blessing from God.
2: Yes. Remember how the council members laughed at us because we trusted in God?
0: We have the last laugh. We took the monthly payments, bought a house that we fixed to help Wally, and I retired. We continued to serve in the church, especially with our puppets. In 2011, the owner of a Christian television station in town wanted to interview us.
5: I'm told you have a puppet ministry that is Christian.
2: We do. My wife created the puppets and wrote the scripts that are based on biblical events and people.
5: Would you be interested in doing a program for broadcast here?
0: That would be wonderful.
2: We've only performed these in Sunday school classes and church.
5: We won't do it live. We'll pre-record it.
2: Good.
5: There isn't any financial backing for this.
2: Well, we'll do it for God's glory.
0: We have a friend who is talented in acting character parts.
5: Oh, good. Bring him along.
0: What do we need to know?
5: We'll do the whole production in one take. So if you make any mistakes, we won't stop and redo the program.
0: Oof. That's a challenge.
2: You can do it, Dee.
0: Could I see the set?
5: Oh, you'll need to provide that as well. Let me know when you're ready, and we'll set a time.
0: Wally wanted me to do all the writing, timing, and everything as he knew I could with God's help. I used an oil painting I had done years before as the inspiration for a set design and storyline. Our choir director volunteered to help with the production. We never met to practice, but God did a remarkable job in making everything fit. Wally was thrilled at doing his own program that was broadcast on television. 4 years later, my beloved Wally went home to the Lord. He had unconditional love from me and our three daughters. I still live in our home and mow my own lawn. I'm grateful that God used me to love and help others. Knowing that God wanted me is what carried me through.
6: We love Him because He first loved us. Listening friend, have you experienced the liberating love of Christ? He didn't come to condemn us. He came to give us life. The Gospel of John, chapter 3, says, "For God sent not his Son into the world to condemn the world, but that the world through him might be saved." Receive Christ now by praying with us. Lord Jesus, I believe you are the Son of God. I believe you died for my sins on the cross.

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Light the darkness by telling others when and how to listen to these inspiring testimonies. And please, take a moment to thank the manager of this station for broadcasting Unshackled. This is program number 3532, heard in the true story of Dee Dove, were Jane Hahnemann, Jeff Lupitan, Linda Kimbrough, Kim Rasmussen, and Allison Voller. Original music, Don Badorf. Sound, Nadine Aloysio Sorensen. Recording engineer, David Pierczynski. Sound engineer, Kim Rasmussen. Script, Kenitha Gabler. And I'm Timothy Gregory. 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

In Psalm 63, David said, "My soul shall be satisfied as with marrow and fatness, and my mouth shall praise thee with joyful lips, when I remember thee upon my bed, and meditate on thee in the night watches." To help you focus your thoughts upon God at the close of this day, we bring you this devotional meditation, From Morning and Evening, by Charles Haddon Spurgeon, the great English preacher of the 19th century. Our text for this evening comes from Psalm 5 and verse 8. "Lead me, O Lord, in thy righteousness, because of mine enemies." Very bitter is the enmity of the world against the people of Christ. Men will forgive a thousand faults in others, but they will magnify the most trivial offense in the followers of Jesus. Instead of vainly regretting this, let us turn it to account. And since so many are watching for our halting, let this be a special motive for walking very carefully before God. If we live carelessly, the lynx-eyed world will soon see it, and with its hundred tongues it will spread the story, exaggerated and emblazoned by the zeal of slander. They will shout triumphantly, "Aha, so would we have it! See thee how these Christians act! They are hypocrites to a man!" Thus will much damage be done to the cause of Christ, and much insult offered to his name. The cross of Christ is in itself an offense to the world. Let us take heed that we add no offense of our own. It is to the Jews a stumbling block. Let us mind that we put no stumbling blocks where there are enough already. To the Greeks it is foolishness. Let us not add our folly to give point to the scorn with which the worldly wise deride the gospel. How jealous should we be of ourselves! How rigid with our consciences! In the presence of adversaries who will misrepresent our best deeds and impugn our motives where they cannot censure our actions, how circumspect should we be! Pilgrims travel as suspected persons through Vanity Fair. Not only are we under surveillance, but there are more spies than we reck of.

The espionage is everywhere, at home and abroad. If we fall into the enemy's hands, we may sooner expect generosity from a wolf or mercy from a fiend than anything like patience with our infirmities from men who spice their infidelity towards God with scandals against his people. O Lord, lead us ever, lest our enemies trip us up. This meditation was taken from Morning and Evening by C.H. Spurgeon. 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
1: 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Thompson.

Once again, we greet you in the name of the Lord Jesus Christ. And as I look at the scriptures here before me, considering Hosea, who was a prophet of the Lord who served at the same time that Amos served, he also had a couple of other prophets who were serving. They were serving in the south country, south of where Hosea was serving the Lord and ministering unto the people. A prophet was raised up of God to preach the word. And remember, a prophet could not pass on his office to his sons. Even as Amos said, I was not a prophet nor the son of a prophet. Well, the advantage of being the son of a prophet is that you would hear the things that a prophet would speak. And the prophet's heart being on the things of God, the son of the prophet would hear the things of God. It did not make that young man to become a prophet. However, he would be accountable to the Lord because he had been exposed to more light. I'm sure that a prophet would speak to his son if he had one. Well, Amos said that he was not a prophet nor the son of a prophet. Well, Hosea is a prophet who prophesies during the time of Amos, Isaiah, and Micah. He has his work cut out for him, Hosea does, and he is going to be faithful to his calling. The prophet lived a life, the life was over, and he went out to be with God. That's the way it is with you and me. We live a life, the life will be over one day, and then we shall go out to be with God. The word of the Lord came to Hosea, the son of Beeri, in the days of Uzziah, Jotham, Ahaz, and Hezekiah, kings of Judah, and in the days of Jeroboam, the son of Joash, king of Israel. So Jeroboam is now, of course, the king on the throne where Hosea is going to be preaching the word. The Lord has called this prophet, Jeroboam the second, it is. Jeroboam the first was the one who started the kingdom, but this is Jeroboam the second. And now we're somewhere along about the 8th century BC, where the Lord is showing these people how that they have gone astray from the Lord. The nation to which Hosea prophesied went into captivity around 722-721 B.C. The Assyrians took them away. And the Assyrians did this by taking the people of the north into Assyria and then bringing people from Assyria back into the captured land. And the people there in Assyria probably married as the people who were in the land married, who the Jews married, and thus the Samaritans were brought on the scene many years later. But Hosea was called of God to preach, and the Lord was using not only this illustration of telling Hosea to go and take him a wife of whoredoms to show the nation how they had done things. I'm sure people talked about it. Remember that old man prophet? Look what he had to do. Look what he did. And Hosea, of course, was able to explain. That's what you as a nation have done. That's the kind of life you've lived before a holy God. You condemn me? Let's see what God has to say about you. The Lord was showing the prophet and showing the people his mercy. Our Heavenly Father, we thank Thee that Thou dost show Thy mercy in great and numerous ways. So often we overlook the mercies of God. But Lord, we pray Thee to help us to be sensitive to Thy hand for Jesus' sake. Amen. Let's continue looking in the book of Deuteronomy in chapter 14, in which the Lord is giving to us various ordinances. He's giving these to the nation as they're getting ready to cross the land. The Jordan River to go into the land. In verse 1,
Ye are the children of the Lord your God. Ye shall not cut yourselves or make any baldness between your eyes for the dead. The Lord wants his people to be different. Not cut yourself nor make any baldness between your eyes for the dead. Now, there are people who cut themselves and do all kinds of things. You know, I've looked at a lot of I enjoy watching information about how cultures are in faraway lands. And whenever there are missionaries who go back into the deep forests, they find tribes, they have their rituals and their customs. Many times these people have cuttings on their bodies. Some of them will, I've seen this being done now here in America. People will put various things in their holes in their ears, continue to stretch the ear, putting a bit larger object in the earlobe and making it larger and larger till it hangs down. And yet they look at the other people who wear a loincloth and they say, isn't that just a poor, pitiful thing? They have tattoos all over their body. There is no difference. Oh, by the way, they can read these who are condemning those. They have a television, have a car, radio, computers, cell phones, all of the modern accoutrements. And yet they will say, look at those poor people. They live there with just a loincloth, back in the jungle, driving a bone through their nose. And what do we have here? We were in a restaurant having a meal, and the waitress came up, and as she talked and asked what we wanted, I saw something shiny on her tongue, and I just had to ask, doesn't that hurt? She said, oh, it did at first, but it doesn't now. I said, do you ever take it out? She says, no, if I were to take it out, I'd feel naked. Why do you do that? Oh, it's something I want to do. Then I saw a young man, I think I counted, these piercings in his body, metal things stuck out of his eye and his nose, his ears. I think I counted about 13 of them on his face. Doesn't make sense that people would do these kinds of things. I don't understand it. I'll be frank with you. I don't understand why anybody would want to do that. I really don't. I just don't understand it. What bothers me even more is when the people of the Lord, people who profess to know the Lord, will have to do these kinds of things for beauty. Is that why it's done? I don't suppose the men are doing it for beauty. I can understand women wanting to do certain things for beauty, but for men, I just don't understand it. God's people are to be different. Ye are the children of the Lord your God. Don't adopt the way of those who know not the Lord. You are children of light, so walk as children of light. Recognize that God put the difference between you and those who do not know him. The Lord is the difference. Remember now, when you say you are indwelt by the Holy Spirit, you are indwelt by one who is different from all the other gods in the world. You know, there is the God of gold and the God of silver and the God of fire and the God of water and the God of iron and the God of this and wind. But there is one true God. Don't you know him? Don't you want to live like he wants you to live? Don't you want to be separated unto him? Because after all, you're going to be with him. And you want his marks to be upon you. His marks. His mark of a separated life. You are the children of God. You're children of light. So walk as children of the light. In verse 2 of Deuteronomy 14. For thou art an holy people unto the Lord thy God.
And the Lord hath chosen thee to be a peculiar people unto himself, above all the nations that are upon the earth. And the Lord goes on to give a list of things that they were not to eat. You see, God's people are to be taking into our bodies that which is different, into our minds that which is different than what others are taking into their minds. Now, some of those people that were back in those days would, whenever they came to worship their god, for example, the god of Molech, they would heat Molech to hot fire and throw their babies into the fire, into the arms of this big monstrous thing, beat their drums at Topheth so that they wouldn't hear the screams of the baby, work themselves into a frenzy by the drums, and say that they were worshiping their god. Well, God's people are not to be like that. We make a choice to worship him. We don't work ourselves into an emotional state in order to praise the Lord. You know, you can repeat a word so many times or a phrase so many times until you get confused and your tongue gets tangled up and you think you're doing something great. God wants us to use our minds to make a choice to serve him, to speak for him. We are to die daily unto ourselves. We are to present our bodies a living sacrifice unto the Lord. We do not want anything to take control of our bodies. Now, the Apostle Paul said that we are to be filled with the Spirit. He is to control us. But he is very sensitive. He does not control us against our will. Okay? He does not control us against our will, as Ephesians 5 tells us. Be not drunk with wine wherein is excess, but be ye being filled with the Spirit. The Holy Spirit of God does not work contrary to our nature. Now, if you want to have the Lord to control you, and I pray that you do as a Christian, that you will give yourself wholly over unto him and let that mind which was in Christ be in you and take into your very mind the word of God. Hide God's word in your heart that you might not sin against him. We are instructed to do that. We are instructed to have his word going through our minds, meditating on it, singing to ourselves with psalms and hymns and spiritual songs, singing and making melody in our hearts to the Lord. That's very important for a victorious Christian life. If you're going to have the life of Christ and power in your life to please him, watch out what you feed your mind. Heavenly Father, we do thank you, O Lord, for this time to be with thee. We ask for the blessings of the Lord upon today's message. Cause us, O Lord, I pray, to prosper in the things of God, for Jesus' sake. Amen.

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The psalmist said, "When I awake, I am still with thee." For the child of God, seeking the presence of the Lord is essential as each day begins. To help you in starting this day with God, we offer a brief devotional meditation from morning and evening, a collection from the pen of one of the greatest preachers of all time, Charles Haddon Spurgeon. This morning's text is found in Nahum chapter 1 and verse 2. God is jealous. Your Lord is very jealous of your love, O believer. Did He choose you? He cannot bear that you should choose another. Did He buy you with His own blood? He cannot endure that you should think that you are your own, or that you belong to this world. He loved you with such a love that He would not stop in heaven without you. He would sooner die than you should perish. And He cannot endure that anything should stand between your heart's love and Himself. He is very jealous of your trust. He will not permit you to trust in an arm of flesh. He cannot bear that you should hew out broken cisterns when the overflowing fountain is always free to you. When we lean upon Him, He is glad. But when we transfer our dependence to another, when we rely upon our own wisdom or the wisdom of a friend, worst of all, when we trust in any works of our own, He is displeased and will chasten us that He may bring us to Himself. He is also very jealous of our company. There should be no one with whom we converse so much as with Jesus. To abide in Him only, this is true love. But to commune with the world, to find sufficient solace in our carnal comforts, to prefer even the society of our fellow Christians to secret fellowship with Him, this is grievous to our jealous Lord. He would fain have us abide in Him and enjoy constant fellowship with Himself. And many of the trials which He sends are for the purpose of weaning our hearts from the creature and fixing them more closely upon Himself. Let this jealousy, which should keep us near to Christ, be also a comfort to us. For if He loves us so much as to care thus about our love, we may be sure that He will suffer nothing to harm us, and will protect us from all our enemies. Oh, that we may have grace this day to keep our hearts in sacred chastity for our Beloved alone, with sacred jealousy shutting our eyes to all the fascinations of the world. This meditation was taken from Morning and Evening by C.H. Spurgeon. 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
2: Chapter 7. Moreover, the word of the Lord came unto me, saying, Also, thou son of man, thus saith the Lord God unto the land of Israel, An end, the end is come upon the four corners of the land. Now is the end come upon thee, and I will send mine anger upon thee, and will judge thee according to thy ways, and will recompense upon thee all thine abominations. And mine eye shall not spare thee, neither will I have pity. But I will recompense thy ways upon thee, and thine abomination shall be in the midst of thee, and ye shall know that I am the Lord. Thus saith the Lord God, An evil, an only evil, behold, is come. An end is come, the end is come, it watcheth for thee, behold, it is come. The morning is come unto thee, O thou that dwellest in the land. The time is come, the day of trouble is near, and not the sounding again of the mountains. Now will I shortly pour out my fury upon thee, and accomplish mine anger upon thee, and I will judge thee according to thy ways, and will recompense thee for all thine abominations. And mine eye shall not spare, neither will I have pity. I will recompense thee according to thy ways and thine abominations that are in the midst of thee, and ye shall know that I am the Lord that smiteth. Behold the day, behold it is come, the morning is gone forth, the rod hath blossomed, pride hath budded, violence is risen up into a rod of wickedness. None of them shall remain, nor of their multitude, nor of any of theirs. Neither shall there be wailing for them. The time is come, the day draweth near. Let not the buyer rejoice, nor the seller mourn, for wrath is upon all the multitude thereof. For the seller shall not return to that which is sold, although they were yet alive. For the vision is touching the whole multitude thereof, which shall not return. Neither shall any strengthen himself in the iniquity of his life. They have blown the trumpet, even to make all ready. But none goeth to the battle, for my wrath is upon all the multitude thereof. The sword is without, and the pestilence and the famine within. He that is in the field shall die with the sword, and he that is in the city, famine and pestilence shall devour him. But they that escape of them shall escape, and shall be on the mountains like doves of the valleys, all of the mourning, every one for his iniquity. All hands shall be feeble, and all knees shall be weak as water. They shall also gird themselves with sackcloth, and horror shall cover them, and shame shall be upon all faces, and baldness upon all their heads. They shall cast their silver in the streets, and their gold shall be removed. Their silver and their gold shall not be able to deliver them in the day of the wrath of the Lord. They shall not satisfy their souls, neither fill their bowels, because it is the stumbling block of their iniquity. As for the beauty of his ornament, he set it in majesty, but they made the images of their abominations and of their detestable things therein. Therefore have I set it far from them, and I will give it into the hands of the strangers for a prey, and to the wicked of the earth for a spoil, and they shall pollute it. My face will I turn also from them, and they shall pollute my secret place. For the robbers shall enter into it and defile it. Make a chain, for the land is full of bloody crimes, and the city is full of violence. Wherefore I will bring the worst of the heathen, and they shall possess their houses. I will also make the pomp of the strong to cease, and their holy places shall be defiled. Destruction cometh, and they shall seek peace, and there shall be none. Mischief shall come upon mischief, and rumor shall be upon rumor. Then shall they seek a vision of the prophet, but the law shall perish from the priest, and counsel from the ancients. The king shall mourn, and the prince shall be clothed with desolation, and the hands of the people of the land shall be troubled. I will do unto them after their way, and according to their deserts will I judge them, and they shall know that I am the Lord. Chapter 8. And it came to pass in the sixth year, in the sixth month, in the fifth day of the month, as I sat in mine house, and the elders of Judah sat before me, that the hand of the Lord God fell there upon me. Then I beheld, And lo, a likeness as the appearance of fire. From the appearance of his loins even downward, fire, and from his loins even upward, as the appearance of brightness, as the color of amber. And he put forth the form of an hand, and took me by a lock of mine head. And the Spirit lifted me up between the earth and the heaven, and brought me in the visions of God to Jerusalem, to the door of the inner gate that looketh toward the north, where was the seat of the image of jealousy, which provoketh to jealousy. And behold, the glory of the God of Israel was there, according to the vision that I saw in the plain. Then said he unto me, Son of man, lift up thine eyes now the way toward the north. So I lifted up mine eyes the way toward the north, and behold, northward at the gate of the altar, this image of jealousy in the entry. He said furthermore unto me, Son of man, seest thou what they do? Even the great abominations that the house of Israel committeth here, that I should go far off from my sanctuary? But turn thee yet again, and thou shalt see greater abominations. And he brought me to the door of the court, and when I looked, behold, a hole in the wall. Then said he unto me, Son of man, dig now in the wall. And when I had digged in the wall, behold, a door. And he said unto me, Go in, and behold the wicked abominations that they do here. So I went in and saw, and behold, every form of creeping things and abominable beasts, and all the idols of the house of Israel portrayed upon the wall round about. And there stood before them 70 men of the ancients of the house of Israel, and in the midst of them stood Jaazaniah the son of Shaphan, with every man his censer in his hand, and a thick cloud of incense went up. Then said he unto me, Son of man, hast thou seen what the ancients of the house of Israel do in the dark, every man in the chambers of his imagery? For they say, The Lord seeth us not, the Lord hath forsaken the earth. He said also unto me, Turn thee yet again, and thou shalt see greater abominations that they do. Then he brought me to the door of the gate of the Lord's house, which was toward the north, and behold, there sat women weeping for Tammuz. Then said he unto me, Hast thou seen this, O son of man? Turn thee yet again, and thou shalt see greater abominations than these. And he brought me into the inner court of the Lord's house, and behold, at the door of the temple of the Lord, between the porch and the altar, were about 25 men, with their backs toward the temple of the Lord, and their faces toward the east, and they worshipped the sun toward the east. Then he said unto me, Hast thou seen this, O son of man? Is it a light thing to the house of Judah that they commit the abominations which they commit here? For they have filled the land with violence, and have returned to provoke me to anger. And lo, they put the branch to their nose. Therefore will I also deal in fury. Mine eyes shall not spare, neither will I have pity. And though they cry in mine ears with a loud voice, yet will I not hear them. Chapter 9. He cried also in mine ears with a loud voice, saying, Cause them that have charge over the city to draw near, even every man with his destroying weapon in his hand. And behold, 6 came from the way of the higher gate which lieth toward the north, and every man a slaughter weapon in his hand. And 1 among them was clothed with linen, with the writer's inkhorn by his side. And they went in and stood beside the brazen altar. And the glory of the God of Israel was gone up from the cherub whereupon he was to the threshold of the house. And he called to the man clothed with linen, which had the writer's inkhorn by his side. And the Lord said unto him, Go through the midst of the city, through the midst of Jerusalem, and set a mark upon the foreheads of the men that sigh and that cry for all the abominations that be done in the midst thereof. And to the others he said in mine hearing, Go ye after him through the city, and smite. Let not your eye spare, neither have ye pity. Slay utterly, old and young, both maids and little children and women. But come not near any man upon whom is the mark. And begin at my sanctuary. Then they began at the ancient men which were before the house. And he said unto them, Defile the house and fill the courts with the slain. Go ye forth. And they went forth and slew in the city. And it came to pass while they were slaying them, and I was left, that I fell upon my face and cried and said, Ah, Lord God, wilt thou destroy all the residue of Israel in thy pouring out of thy fury upon Jerusalem? Then said he unto me, The iniquity of the house of Israel and Judah is exceeding great, and the land is full of blood, and the city full of perverseness. For they say, The Lord hath forsaken the earth, and the Lord seeth not. And as for me also, mine eye shall not spare, neither will I have pity, but I will recompense their way upon their head. And behold, the man clothed with linen, which had the inkhorn by his side, reported the matter, saying, I have done as thou hast commanded me. Chapter 10. Then I looked, and behold, in the firmament that was above the head of the cherubims, there appeared over them, as it were, a sapphire stone, as the appearance of the likeness of a throne. And he spake unto the man clothed with linen, and said, Go in between the wheels, even under the cherub, and fill thine hand with coals of fire from between the cherubims, and scatter them over the city. And he went in my sight. Now the cherubims stood on the right side of the house when the man went in, and the cloud filled the inner court. Then the glory of the Lord went up from the cherub, and stood over the threshold of the house, and the house was filled with the cloud, and the court was full of the brightness of the Lord's glory. And the sound of the cherubim's wings was heard even to the outer court, as the voice of the Almighty God when he speaketh. And it came to pass, that when he had commanded the man clothed with linen, saying, Take fire from between the wheels, from between the cherubims, then he went in, and stood beside the wheels. And one cherub stretched forth his hand from between the cherubims unto the fire that was between the cherubims, and took thereof, and put it into the hands of him that was clothed with linen, who took it, and went out. And there appeared in the cherubims the form of a man's hand under their wings. And when I looked, behold, the four wheels by the cherubims, one wheel by one cherub, and another wheel by another cherub. And the appearance of the wheels was as the color of a beryl stone. And as for their appearances, they four had one likeness, as if a wheel had been in the midst of a wheel. When they went upon their four sides. They turned not as they went, but to the place whither the head looked, they followed it. They turned not as they went. And their whole body, and their backs, and their hands, and their wings, and the wheels, were full of eyes round about, even the wheels that they four had. As for the wheels, it was cried unto them in my hearing, O wheel! And every one had four faces. The first face was the face of a cherub, and the second face was the face of a man, and the third the face of a lion, and the fourth the face of an eagle. And the cherubims were lifted up. This is the living creature that I saw by the river of Kibar. And when the cherubims went, the wheels went by them. And when the cherubims lifted up their wings to mount up from the earth, the same wheels also turned not from beside them. When they stood, these stood, and when they were lifted up, these lifted up themselves also. For the spirit of the living creature was in them. Then the glory of the Lord departed from off the threshold of the house, and stood over the cherubims. And the cherubims lifted up their wings, and mounted up from the earth in my sight. When they went out, the wheels also were beside them. And every one stood at the door of the east gate of the Lord's house, and the glory of the God of Israel was over them above. This is the living creature that I saw under the God of Israel by the river of Kibar, and I knew that they were the cherubims. Every one had four faces apiece, and every one four wings, and the likeness of the hands of a man was under their wings. And the likeness of their faces was the same faces which I saw by the river of Kibar, their appearances and themselves. They went, every one, straight forward.

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1: How do you do? The experts say that depression is anger turned inward on the self. And the woman in this story can vouch for that. She had suppressed anger and fear, stemming from a root of bitterness at those who hurt her. She couldn't forgive or change until her heart and mind and life were unshackled.
2: You did the right thing, Jean, signing yourself in.
3: I'm not very happy about it. You guys ganged up on me.
2: Oh, you're gonna be okay. You'll be home before you know it.
3: I'd better be. The baby needs me.
2: Now, Jean, let me have your wedding ring.
3: Why?
2: They won't let you have any jewelry here. Give it to me for safekeeping.
3: This is wrong. It's all wrong.
1: Shining the light of the world into the darkness, this is Unshackled. True life stories dramatized and produced in Chicago by Pacific Garden Mission. Few people without homes live in peace. Constantly seeking shelter, they carry their meager belongings from one place to another. But in Chicago, they can go to Pacific Garden Mission, where they are welcome to stay while they learn the way out of despair. The mission provides hearty meals, fresh clothing, and a clean bunk for the night to hundreds of men, women, and children, all without charge thanks to caring friends who send financial gifts. Even medical and dental treatment is given in the mission clinic to resident guests. Mission pastors and counselors lead them in paths that they have not known, introducing them to the one who says, "I will make darkness light before them, and crooked things straight." Following his way leads to peace. Now for broadcast around the earth, here is program number 3270 in the series Unshackled, the program that makes you face yourself and think.
4: Let me out of here! Let me out of here!
5: You
4: let me go. Help! Help! Somebody help me!
5: Calm down, Jean. Stop struggling. Jean, you have got to...
4: They're going to abuse me!
1: Being committed to the psychiatric ward was traumatic for the woman in our story, who was 31 years old and battling depression and fear. In this conclusion of her true testimony, we'll hear how Jean Schlosser was unshackled.
3: I had been married to Joe for 5 years the first time I was hospitalized. We had a son, Drake, who was 13 months old at the time. All my life, I had bottled up my anxieties and fears, not telling anyone, and now I was reaping the consequences. Dad and my sister, Beth, were fighting cancer, as my oldest sister battled multiple sclerosis. Fear of losing them overwhelmed me. My behavior was so manic that my family took me to the county hospital and persuaded me to sign in. The next day, when I tried to leave, the staff restrained me and gave me a shot to calm me.
6: Hello, Jean. Are you calm now?
3: Yes, my wrists hurt.
6: Are you going to be okay if I take these cuffs off?
3: Yes.
6: I have some medicine that will help ease your anxieties.
3: I don't take pills, and I know I have the right to refuse medication.
6: All right. You can have visitors later today.
3: Family visited me, including my sister, who brought me fresh clothing. The hospital psychiatrist released me after 4 days, and Joe came to get me.
2: You're better, hon.
3: I can't wait to hold my baby.
2: He's fine.
3: I'm supposed to see a psychiatrist once a month.
2: Okay.
3: I guess I was acting kind of crazy that day, huh?
2: You weren't yourself, Jean. You woke me up at dawn, said your dad was dying, then you took off in the truck.
3: I remember calling everyone, but they wouldn't talk about things that matter.
2: It's okay. It's behind us now.
3: I don't ever want to go back there, Joe. The first night, they put me in a room with a woman who tried to kill her mother. I was scared out of my wits.
2: Yeah, they said you tried to leave. No wonder.
3: The doctor said I'm bipolar, so I have to take meds for the rest of my life. I hate to take medicine.
2: No, you have to do it for us, Jean.
3: I prayed a lot, and God answered my prayers.
2: Jean, I'd like you to stop discussing religion with your friend Linda.
3: Why?
2: You went off the deep end with religion, praying for everybody, and stop reading the Bible, too.
3: I had grown closer to God by reading the Bible, so I was disheartened at Joe's request, but I respected his wishes. I prayed often, but quit reading the Bible. I took the meds prescribed and began seeing the psychiatrist, who was surprised that I had been released from the hospital in only 4 days without medication. Telling him about my fears was a great relief, but I only saw him once a month, so it wasn't enough.
2: Jean, we need another baby before Drake gets too old.
3: What's the point? If I'm going to be on these meds the rest of my life, I don't dare get pregnant.
2: There must be a way.
3: No, there isn't. Strong meds could harm the baby, and I couldn't even nurse him.
2: Talk to your doctor.
3: I have, and I've talked to the pastor, too. There's no way.
2: Now that's unreasonable.
3: Well, life can be unreasonable. I can't even see my friend Linda.
2: That's too risky for you.
3: I saw an ad today for a depression support group. Can I at least go to that?
2: I'm not sure it's a good idea, Jean.
3: Please, Joe, I need friends. I need to be around people who understand me.
2: All right. Try it and we'll see.
3: I liked the depression support group and felt comfortable enough to share some of my story. One of the men was elderly, and one day he walked with me down the hall as we left the group.
7: Jean, are you saved?
3: Yes, Oscar, I'm saved.
7: I'd like to give you these pamphlets.
3: Oh, I can't take them, Oscar. My husband doesn't want me to read the Bible.
7: He's not saved?
3: No.
7: These are just pamphlets. They're not the Bible.
3: I took the pamphlets home and read them. They explained salvation by grace, making me hungry for God's word. So I began reading the Bible when Joe wasn't home. Thy word is a lamp unto my feet and a light unto my path, the psalmist wrote. And it's true. God's word helped me stabilize. From then on, Oscar mentored me as my reading raised questions.
7: You're right, Jean. God wants us to read his word daily. God reveals himself to us through his word. It's our spiritual food. Jeremiah chapter 29 says, "And ye shall seek me and find me when ye shall search for me with all your heart."
3: I feel kind of guilty because my husband asked me not to read the Bible.
7: Pray for him.
3: Oh, I do.
7: Pray that God will draw your husband to Christ. Jesus said, "No man can come to me except the Father which hath sent me draw him, and I will raise him up at the last day."
3: I don't want to go off the deep end again.
7: God would never tell you to do something that contradicts his word. We get in trouble when we try to do things our way. You have to trust in the Lord, in his promises. And his word says, "Study to show thyself approved unto God, a workman that needeth not to be ashamed, rightly dividing the word of truth."
3: I love God's word. It's liberating and reassuring at the same time.
7: Memorize scripture. Remember, Jesus said, "I will never leave thee nor forsake thee."
3: Our marriage wasn't the greatest because Joe seemed demanding to me. And then my father died of cancer. I was very close to Dad, who died during deer hunting season. Joe got me to the memorial service late. As soon as the service ended, so did Joe's patience.
2: I'm going to head out, Jean.
3: How can you leave me at a time like this?
2: Your family's here.
3: But I thought you'd stay with me.
2: I stayed for the service. The deer season doesn't last very long, Jean.
3: I can't believe how thoughtless you are.
2: Look it, you have your interests, I have mine.
3: Joe lost his job and went to work for his dad again. Then he asked me to look for a job, too. I found one with an optician. I worked nights and weekends so we wouldn't have to put our son in daycare. I wasn't happy and felt that Joe was being insensitive. My psychiatrist agreed to let me stay in the psychiatric hospital for a few days, my second brief stay for depression. At the next depression support group meeting, Oscar encouraged me to submit to my husband in all things. I was so miserable that I talked with an attorney about leaving Joe. The attorney recommended counseling, so I asked my psychiatrist to refer someone.
8: Did you and your husband talk with a counselor?
3: Yes, several times, but it just didn't click.
8: Oh, I thought he would help you.
3: I wish you could counsel us.
8: That would be unprofessional. You're already my patient.
3: We're spending a lot of money and not getting much out of it.
8: Why don't you try dating again?
3: Dating?
8: Yes. Spend time together the way you did when you first met. Get a babysitter or just play games at home. Do fun things. Marriages need recreation.
3: We followed his advice and our marriage began to heal. Driving to work, I discovered Christian radio and started listening to Unshackled. I was thrilled as I heard stories of how God was changing lives, mine included. Spiritually, I was growing strong, but physically, I got sick and went off my anxiety medication for a couple of weeks while I took antibiotics. I dreaded seeing my psychiatrist because I had stopped taking my meds.
8: You say you've had a bronchial infection?
3: Yes, and you said if I ever got sick to just go off my anxiety meds, so I did.
8: You stopped cold turkey?
3: Yes, I was afraid to tell you, but the Bible teaches us to speak the truth because the truth will make you free.
8: Have you had any racing thoughts?
3: No.
8: How have you been sleeping?
3: Fine.
8: Are you feeling any depression?
3: No.
8: Well, you've been stable for a year, Jean. I think we can take you off the anxiety medicine. But you need to go back on them and we'll wean you off slowly.
3: That means we can have another baby. I grew impatient with the withdrawal process and quit altogether again. Except for some heart palpitations, I was fine. A year later, our beautiful daughter was born. Right after that, my oldest sister died from multiple sclerosis. Other things distressed me. I forsook my personal time with God and reading the Bible. By August, I was back in the hospital again with depression.
9: 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Oh, that men would praise the Lord for His goodness and for His wonderful works to the children of men. 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
8: How are you doing, Jean?
3: I'm better, Doctor.
8: They said you're refusing all medication.
3: I'm asking the Lord to heal me completely.
8: What do you think precipitated this setback, Jean?
3: My sister died, and I wasn't sleeping nights with a new baby. I just got all revved up, trying to do too much and worrying about other people's problems.
8: Well, you can't solve other people's problems.
3: I know that, but I can solve my own. I took my eyes off the path that Jesus has for me. That's over now. I'm praying and sharing my faith with the staff and other patients.
8: I'm glad you're not withdrawn.
3: I can see that my problem has been suppressed anger, and that's a sin. God says, "Be ye angry and sin not. Let not the sun go down upon your wrath." So I'm learning to forgive and not hold on to old hurts. You have to let go of them and forgive.
8: I couldn't agree more.
3: Do you know what Ephesians chapter 6 says? I've memorized it. "For we wrestle not against flesh and blood, but against principalities, against powers, against the rulers of the darkness of this world, against spiritual wickedness in high places."
8: Try to keep things in perspective, Jean.
3: I refuse to be dependent on mood stabilizers, Doctor. I must be dependent on the Lord. My third and final stay in the hospital for depression lasted only a few days. Then I went home. I learned to put on the whole armor of God, the helmet of salvation, the breastplate of righteousness, the shield of faith, and the sword of the Spirit, His Word. When I couldn't sleep at night, instead of caving into fear, I prayed God's Word, like 2 Timothy chapter 1. For God hath not given us the spirit of fear, but of power, and of love, and of a sound mind. Little did I know what lay ahead, how I would need God's strength. When our daughter was a year old, we decided to have another baby. I wanted to find a good church, but Joe wouldn't leave our old church, so I listened to radio preachers. I wanted to yell at Joe for being obstinate, but instead I retreated to our bedroom and lay on the floor.
10: Lord, I'm really mad, but I know it's wrong. My flesh is weak, but my spirit is willing. Help me not to be angry and yell at my husband.
3: Peace came over us, and from then on, Joe decided to go to a new church with me. Old roots of bitterness were pulled out, and new roots of faith were growing. Joe's heart was softening, and he agreed to meet with Oscar, my friend from the Depression Support Group.
7: Joe, I'm glad you've agreed to try a new church with Jean. Can two walk together except they be agreed?
2: I grew up going to church, but I'm not into religion the way Jean is.
7: Maybe as you get to know the Lord better, you'll see why she's so enthusiastic.
2: Maybe.
7: Let me explain God's plan of salvation. Do you agree that you're a sinner?
2: I try to do what's right.
7: The Bible says in Romans chapter 3, by the deeds of the law there shall no flesh be justified in his sight, for all have sinned and come short of the glory of God.
2: Okay, then I'm a sinner.
7: Well, that means that you agree with God. But God commendeth his love toward us in that while we were yet sinners, Christ died for us. God loves you so much, he sent his only Son as a ransom to die for you. He offers you forgiveness when you repent and put your trust in Jesus Christ. For the wages of sin is death, but the gift of God is eternal life through Jesus Christ our Lord.
2: But I already know that Jesus died on the cross.
7: Knowing is not believing that he died for you, trusting him to save you. You can know in your mind that a parachute will open, but believing and trusting is jumping from an airplane with a parachute on your back. That's faith. Would you like to pray and receive him now?
3: Joe prayed silently with Oscar, but change came later. Months later, Joe listened while I talked to his brother about being saved through the blood of Christ alone. And that night, Joe talked to me about his doubts.
2: Jean, I don't think I'm saved.
3: You said you prayed silently with Oscar, honey.
2: I don't know for sure if I'm saved.
3: You don't have the assurance of salvation?
2: Whatever that is.
3: His presence and peace are always with you, and you know that you're going to heaven when you die. Do you have that?
2: I guess not. What should I do?
3: Joe, ask the Lord to save you because you know that Jesus died in your place. Just speak out loud so you can hear yourself. God knows your heart. He knows your sincerity. Confession is made with the heart and with the mouth. Joe had assurance after that. God gave us a second son, and our family was complete. I love the fellowship at church, being involved in the children's ministry and the Bible study. Joe wanted to move into the country and build our dream house, but we couldn't find the right land. We prayed and searched to no avail. Then our neighbor told us about some land his mother wanted to sell, so we drove out to see it.
2: What do you think, Jean?
3: It's beautiful, Joe.
2: Plenty of space to build a house right here. Still have room for the kids to play.
3: It's perfect.
2: Now all we have to do is sell the house we're in.
3: God will help us do that, too. We bought the land and put our house on the market. With three young kids, I was exhausted, trying to keep the house clean for showing, but finally the house sold. While Joe started building our dream house, we moved into an apartment my mother-in-law owned. We'd just gotten moved in when Joe decided we should move into a larger apartment right behind the other one with a bigger yard. I prayed for strength that God provided. One day, Joe and I were snuggling with our kids when someone bumped my breast and it hurt. I had just had a mammogram 2 months previously, but I felt a lump and went to see my doctor.
2: What did the doctor say?
3: That it was just hardened tissue.
2: Wow, that's a relief.
3: I told her I'd never had that before.
2: Well, don't worry, hon.
3: I won't. I trust the Lord with everything. I was tired all the time, and that concerned me. About 8 months later, I felt two more lumps. I returned to the doctor, who did an ultrasound, then a biopsy. Although it was the opening day of deer hunting season, Joe went with me to learn the results. I had breast cancer. As soon as I saw our children in the waiting room, my eyes welled up with tears. Our oldest son kept asking what was wrong, so we told him as we got in the car. I lost confidence in my doctor because she let so much time go by without diagnosing the cancer. Then a friend told me about a Christian surgeon, so I made an appointment to see him. Again, Joe went with me.
8: Yes, Jean, I'm afraid the cysts are malignant, so you need a mastectomy. We'll also remove the lymph nodes to determine what kind of cancer this is and whether or not it's invasive and if it's metastasized.
3: Is there still hope?
8: Jean, there is hope either way.
3: You're right. For me to live is Christ and to die is gain.
8: Yes, but you're not going to die. We'll go after this aggressively.
3: If only the other doctor had jumped on it sooner.
8: It's better for you to forgive her.
3: I know.
8: Let me pray with you.
3: The mastectomy revealed stage 3 cancer that had not gone into the lymph nodes. Just before Christmas, I started chemotherapy. I lost my hair, eyebrows, and eyelashes. And I thought my femininity. But every morning, my 4-year-old son would kneel and pray with me. I did not lose hope. For when I am weak, then am I strong. My favorite scripture during that time was 2 Corinthians chapter 4, verses 17 and 18. For our light affliction, which is but for a moment, worketh for us a far more exceeding and eternal weight of glory. While we look not at the things which are seen, but at the things which are not seen. For the things which are seen are temporal, but the things which are not seen are eternal.
2: The house is almost ready to live in, hon.
3: You've done a great job, Joe.
2: No, it took longer than I expected.
3: Because you had to take care of me.
2: You're worth it.
3: So, how soon can we move in?
2: Probably next weekend.
3: We'll be farther away from Mom.
2: You can visit her, and she still gets around.
3: She's almost 80, Joe. We moved into our new home 6 years ago. Right after that, Mom broke her hip and was hospitalized. Our relationship had become rocky because we left the mainline church of my childhood. But God was teaching me to forgive things of the past. I went to see her in the hospital.
11: Well, look who's here.
3: How are you doing, Mom?
11: I've been better. How are you, Jean?
3: Fine.
11: How are the kids?
3: Oh, great. They love our new home.
11: It's kind of far away from everything.
3: That's why we moved there.
11: Well, I hope this heals quickly. I hate being out of commission.
3: You probably can use the rest.
11: Hard way to get rest.
3: I'm praying that God will heal you quickly.
11: Thank you.
3: Mom, I'm concerned about you. Do you know for sure that you're saved?
11: Such a question.
3: I love you. I want to know that we'll be in heaven together someday.
11: No one can know that, Jean.
3: Yes, we can. Beth does, and so did Dad. They both put their faith in Jesus Christ. They both asked Jesus to forgive their sins. And I know that Dad is with the Lord now. Beth and I will see him again when we die, and we'll be together forever.
11: No.
3: Jesus said, "In my Father's house are many mansions. If it were not so, I would have told you. I go to prepare a place for you. And if I go and prepare a place for you, I will come again and receive you unto myself, that where I am, there ye may be also.
11: What do I have to do, Jean?
3: Repent of your sins and ask Jesus to save you, Mom. The Bible says that if thou shalt confess with thy mouth the Lord Jesus, and shalt believe in thine heart that God hath raised him from the dead, thou shalt be saved. For with the heart man believeth unto righteousness, and with the mouth confession is made unto salvation. Mom cried out loud to God, confessing her sin and asking Jesus to save her. She was 81. When she left the hospital, she needed more of my help, so I moved her closer to where we live. Today, she's 86 and my best prayer partner. It's been 14 years since I was last hospitalized for depression. Some missionaries came to church and taught us to pray about our weaknesses so God could turn them into strengths to be used by Him. God has healed me from fear and mania. It's all by God's grace.
9: For by grace are ye saved through faith, and that not of yourselves. It is the gift of God, not of works, lest any man should boast. The Bible says in Ephesians chapter 2, verses 8 and 9. And verse 10 goes on to say, "For we are his workmanship, created in Christ Jesus unto good works, which God hath before ordained that we should walk in them." Listening friend, new life begins when you turn from the self-centered old ways to the living Lord and ask Him to save you. You can do that now by praying with us. Heavenly Father, I confess I'm a sinner. I repent of my sins. I believe Jesus died for my sins, rose from the dead, and lives to save me. Save me, Lord. Come into my life and change me. Thank you for your sacrifice. Thank you for eternal life. Amen. Let us know you prayed, and we'll send you some literature to help you walk in this unique spiritual endeavor. The address is Pacific Garden Mission, 1458 South Canal Street, Chicago, Illinois, 60607. The telephone number in Chicago, 312-492-9410. 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I have listened to Unshackled for about 40 years now, and I never get tired of listening to it. A listener wrote us. Well, we agree, and hope that you ask the manager of this station to keep broadcasting Unshackled. This is program number 3270, heard in the true story of Jean Schlosser, part 2, were Mary Jo Faraci, David Bryan Stewart, Peggy Roeder, Martin Hallisey, and Art Fox. Original music, Don Badorf. Sound, PGM staff. Engineer, Kim Rasmussen. Script, Kenitha Gabler. And I'm Timothy Gregory. 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

Hello, friends. I'm Brad Lindsay, and this is Hymns for Life. In Romans 8:28, Paul writes, "And we know that all things work together for good, to them that love God, to them who are the called according to His purpose." This is true in all of our lives, and in the lives of blind hymn writer Fanny Crosby. Fanny Crosby wrote, "All the way my Savior leads me, what have I to ask beside?" She was expressing her own testimony of God's guidance. Even her blindness, she realized, was part of His own plan. When Fanny was about 6 weeks old, her parents had realized with alarm that something was wrong with her eyes. The local doctor was away, but the Crosbys found a man. No one afterward recalled his name, who claimed to be a physician. He put hot poultice on the baby's inflamed eyes, insisting it would draw out the infection. The infection did clear up, but white scars appeared. In the months that followed, the baby registered no response to objects held before her. As it turned out, Fanny was not totally blind. Even in old age, she could discern day from night, but her vision was gone. Yet this stimulated other gifts, such as her phenomenal memory. As a child, Fanny memorized whole sections of the Bible, including most of the Pentateuch, the four Gospels, all the Proverbs, and vast portions of other books. Whenever she wanted to read a passage, she just turned in her mental Bible and read it verbatim. "This holy book," she said when she was 85, "has nurtured my entire life." Years later, Fanny viewed her blindness as a special gift from God, believing He had given her a particular soul vision which equipped her for a special work. "It was the best thing that could have happened to me," she declared. "How in the world could I have lived such a helpful life had I not been blind?" "Don't blame the doctor," Fanny said on another occasion. "He is probably dead by this time. But if I could meet him, I would tell him that he unwittingly did me the greatest favor in the world." Though this hymn expressed Fanny Crosby's lifelong testimony, it was prompted by a specific incident in 1874. One day she didn't have enough money to pay her rent. Just as she committed the matter to God in prayer, a stranger appeared at her door and pressed a $10 bill in her hand before disappearing. It was the very amount needed. That night she wrote the words to "All the Way My Savior Leads Me." "All the way my Savior leads me, what have I to ask beside? Can I doubt His tender mercy, who through life has been my guide? Heavenly peace, divine is comfort, here by faith in Him to dwell. For I know whate'er befall me, Jesus doeth all things well. All the way my Savior leads me, oh, the fullness of His love. Perfect rest to me is promised in my Father's house above. When my spirit, clothed immortal, wings its flight to realms of day, this my song through endless ages, Jesus led me all the way." A reminder of God's leading hand, that all things work together for good, makes this hymn a hymn for life.

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Hello there. I'm John Rhys Davies with Lamplighter Theatre. I'd like to invite you to a place of history, mystery, and new beginnings. But first, there's someone you need to meet. His name? Finian Jones. You might say he's a collector. A collector of words, wisdom, and wonders. Join me, won't you? Oh, and be prepared for an unexpected journey. One you are about to experience.

This.

0: What?
1: Oh, can I come with you?
0: Why?
1: Please, I...
0: Had breakfast yet?
1: No.
0: I'm running late. I don't have time to stop.
1: It's okay. I want to come.
0: Jump in.
1: Yes! Thanks, Dad. So, you're working on that new place, aren't you?
0: Yep.
1: Everybody at school is talking about it.
0: Hey, you gonna get the yard done today?
1: Yes, sir. As soon as we get home. I wanted to tell you. Me and Noah are gonna start our own business on the weekends.
0: Doing what?
1: We're gonna be mowing lawns.
0: Mowing lawns?
1: Yep. Jeremy's dad said he would loan us the money for a new mower.
0: Jeremy's dad's a dreamer. You ain't gonna make no money mowing lawns.
1: But I thought you'd be proud. I'm starting my own business, like you.
0: Son, you gotta do something important with your life. Don't waste it.
1: But Dad, I wanna be like you.
0: No, not ever. Don't ever be like me. You understand?
1: Yes, sir.
0: I have spent my entire life chasing little jobs with little pay. That's exactly how I lost your mom. You go on and you do something worthwhile.
1: Like what?
0: You gotta figure that out yourself.
1: Oh, well, how did you finally figure it out?
0: I don't know. Luck, I guess. But as luck would have it, well, it came too late.

0: Dad?
1: Huh?
0: Here's your coffee.
1: Oh, thanks.
0: This place is gonna be so cool!
2: Well, I certainly hope so. Oh. And who are you, my friend?
0: I'm Jordan. I'm his son.
2: Ah, yes, I can definitely see the resemblance. Another Bezalel in the making.
0: Bezel of... what?
2: Bezalel. A man who lived long ago, and his name means Shadow of God. Oh. Your father's work reminds me of him.
0: Yep, that's my dad.
2: Yes, so I've been told. Now for a proper introduction. My name is Finian Jones, and I extend a most warm welcome to you, my good man. Hmm. From me and my cool establishment. Both are works in progress.
0: Mr. Jones.
2: Oh, no, please. You can call me Mr. Finian.
0: Oh, Mr. Finian.
2: Hmm?
0: Would you mind if I have a look around?
2: Well, as long as you don't mind me being your tour guide, and as long as we have permission from your father to take not a tour de France, nor a tour of Flanders, nor a tour of duty, but a tour of the future, new and improved, cafe, antiques, rare books, and exploratorium, also known as care. What do you say, Kurt?
1: Sure.
2: Oh, thanks, Dad. You know, Kurt, a father's approval is a son's removal of uncertainty, ambiguity, anxiety, ambivalence, skepticism, mysticism, Gnosticism, distrust, and mistrust. And when we dismiss the dis and the miss, we are left only with the trust.
1: Whatever. Just be back before lunch, Jordan.
0: Thanks, Dad.
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4: And now, back to Lamplighter Theater.
0: Wow! This place is enormous! But empty.
2: Empty? Oh, no. This place is filled with anticipation, acceleration, determination, aspiration, inspiration, and expectation. Now imagine with me a wonderland of books, seven stories high. And over there, a steam-powered rolling ladder you can actually ride at breathtaking speeds.
0: Wow.
2: He's being reconstructed, reprogrammed, and re-engineered by our one and only Jerry Riggs as I speak. But we do have to be quiet. Jerry gets a little touchy when we break his concentration.
5: I heard that.
2: Ah, the one and only, no longer retired Jerry Riggs.
0: Okay.
5: Don't let him fool you, Jordan. I'm retired, which means I'm tired all over again.
2: Oh, it's good to see you, my friend. You are one of a kind. And kind of one who, behind the gruffness, is very kind.
5: So are you going to pummel the kid with witty sayings, or are you going to take a ride?
0: Really?
2: Oh, thank you, Jerry, but not today. We are traveling in our imaginations.
0: Oh, okay. But can we take the elevator? My legs are killing me.
5: Well, this is no ordinary elevator. Ever seen an elevator with a steering wheel?
0: I can't say that I have. Very cool.
2: Oh, thank you, Riggs, but we'll pass on travel today.
6: Okay.
2: Now, Jordan, let us travel back in our imaginations. As you ride the rolling ladder, it will whisk you rapidly on its tracks until it stops at precisely the white book. And then there will be vicarious rooms to read your book, like the Amazon room, the Beach room, an English cottage, the Giant room, the Throne room, the Bathroom, and much, much more. Now this, my friend, is the new and improved Exploratorium.
0: Oh, wow. Does it do anything else besides take you to a book?
5: I heard that.
2: So you're illiterate,
0: I can read.
2: Well, illiterate means you can, but you don't.
0: Oh, well, I guess that does describe me.
2: Well, it described me as well once upon a time. But my Uncle Charlie changed my perspective. He told me that great leaders are great readers.
0: I'd rather work with my hands than read.
2: There is nothing wrong with working with your hands. But your hands are guided by your mind, and your mind is guided by your heart, and all three work in tandem. Reading is the door to knowledge, and knowledge the door to wisdom. And wisdom, my friend, is negotiating life skillfully, beautifully, and wisely.
0: Wow. You certainly have a way with words.
2: Ah, actually, words have a way with me. Especially the right words.
0: Well, and were you a lot like me before?
2: Indeed. Until Uncle Charlie threw the book at me. Actually, he threw about 50 books at me. And he said, Finian, you'll be the same 5 years from now as you are today, except for the people you meet and the books you read.
0: But, Mr. Finian, I don't want to just read about the world. I want to explore it. The real world, the whole world.
2: Oh, I know. That's what I wanted as well. I felt I was destined for something big, something important.
0: Yes, same here.
2: So I became a world traveler. And travel is good, Jordan, if you travel for the right reasons. But for me, I was searching all over the world for significance. I left my home, but I lost my way. One day, I was exploring the pyramids of Egypt, and I saw how truly empty those tombs were. They were filled with riches, but empty of life. I realized that my pursuit of significance could not be filled with anything that this world had to offer. And then, well, then I learned that I could only be filled with the significance of someone. Someone significant. And his name?
0: Who?
2: Ah, I would much rather you discover him yourself. I'm going to do something that my Uncle Charlie would always do.
0: What's that?
2: Now, you see this box here?
0: Yes.
2: This is actually a treasure box.
0: Oh, a box of books?
2: Yes, when you open a book, you open the door to a new world to discover. And yes, here it is.
0: Ah, the wonderful door.
2: Jordan, as you open this book, I want you to imagine you're opening a door. And behind this door, you will find the answer you're searching for and the person you're needing to find.
6: Excuse me.
2: Ah, Kurt, hello. We were just having a wonderful door conversation.
6: Yeah, I heard.
2: Ah.
6: Jordan, go back to the shop. Mr. Smith said he'll give you a ride home after lunch. I'll be home late tonight. I'll see you in the morning.
0: Okay, yes, sir.
6: Hey, look, Mr. Jones, I know you mean well, but I don't want my son to be religious.
2: Oh, I agree, Kurt. I would not want him to be religious either.
6: Oh, I thought you were talking to him about religion.
2: Oh, no. I was talking to him about a person I'd like him to meet.
6: Okay, I'm confused. Was that a Bible you just handed him?
2: Oh, no. It's a book called The Wonderful Door. Is it all right for him to read it?
6: If you can get him to read, okay.
2: Okay, then.
6: Sorry. Didn't mean to come off so rough, like. I know you mean well.
2: Ah.
6: Just doing my best as a single dad, you know? Mm. I just want him to make his own decisions.
2: Ah, yes, of course.
6: Well, back to the shop.
0: There. Dishes done, and the counter's cleaned off. Dad will appreciate a clean kitchen when he comes home. Oh, now, to read that book. All right. See here, okay? So, Mr. Finian says, I'm about to open a door. All right. The Wonderful Door. Chapter 1. Hurry, scurry, clatter, patter. Was there ever such a noise?

0: that?
1: His head is twice the size of his body.
0: How does he keep his head on his shoulders?
1: Little Abel Gray, I have heard it said. His legs forgot to grow, his body is all his head.
2: Stop!
0: Abel Gray, mind you keep away. For we won't have you to play, your head be in the way. Little Abel Gray.
2: No, please! Stop! It's just a dream. It's just a dream, Abel. Just a dream. Oh, go back. Go back to sleep. Another rat! Where'd I put that broom? I'm gonna swat you back to the sewer, you scoundrels! Go on, get out of here! Man can't live like this. You rats want the house? Fine. Keep it. This is the last night you'll ever see me.
3: Yes.
4: Good morning, madam. Care for some baskets?
3: Oh.
4: I'll sell all sizes and types in my cart there.
3: I must get to work, child. I can't buy any... Oh.
4: Yeah, I'm not a child. Just dwarfed, madam.
3: Well, still, I must be going. But if you head up the outdoor stairs, my great-uncle might have interest. He'll at least appreciate the company. Here, take his breakfast too, if you wouldn't mind.
4: Excuse me?
3: Thank you. Must go.
4: Well, Yes, ma'am.
5: So you stop by to sell your wares and you end up delivering meals to an invalid.
4: It's no trouble. I'm happy to help. I'm Abel, by the way.
5: I'm Ezra. My niece means well, but I'm a burden to her, I'm afraid. My mind works fine, though I won't be running a race anytime soon.
4: Good that you at least have family to care for you.
5: Well, do you not?
4: Oh, I had a mother. Adopted me when I was newborn, but she passed away when I was 13.
5: Oh, I'm sorry to hear that.
4: Oh, don't be sorry. She left me the cart and the horse, so I've been able to support myself selling baskets like she did.
5: But it's just you.
4: Yeah, not many people are fond of dwarf men who haven't grown since they were 9. School was dreadful. All the taunting.
5: Oh, that must have been terrible. People can be so cruel. They're missing out, I tell you. God's image is inside each one of us.
4: Yeah, I suppose. So, yeah, it's just me and the rats.
5: Rats? What do you mean?
4: No, oh, my home's infested. Rats take up more room than I do. At night, they scurry about my head and scamper over my blanket, even bite my toes.
5: That's outrageous. Have you informed the landlord?
4: Oh, it's in one ear and out the other with him.
5: Look, there are other houses to lease. My niece said there's one down the road that's just come available.
4: No, I'll consider it.
5: Consider it? I would think you'd run after it.
4: My hesitation is that that's the only home I know. Mother brought me up there. She's the only person who ever loved me.
5: I see. But it seems like the rats are replacing your fond memories with toe-biting nightmares. No one should live like that.
4: Yeah. Yeah, you're right. I shouldn't. I'll look into the house you spoke of.
5: Please do. And Abel, I hope you can continue to visit me. You might be short of stature, but I can see that God has given you a big heart. A heart that's just waiting to be filled.
4: Oh, thank you, Mr. Ezra. Never since... Mother, has anyone said such kind things? I shall return. Thank you.
5: I think, my new friend, your journey is just beginning.
6: 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And now, back to Lamplighter Theatre.
7: What do you want?
4: Sir, I saw the notice that this house is for let.
7: Yeah? What of it?
4: Well, I'd like to see it if I might.
7: You want to look at this run-down grunge shack?
4: Well, I can tidy it. I'm very clean. Might I look about?
7: No, you can't. We're packing up. So go on, dwarf.
8: Alexander, just let him in. It's no harm.
7: Fine. No dilly-dallying, then. We have to be off in half an hour.
4: Thank you, Mum.
8: Just don't take long, please.
7: Not much to it. Small parlour, little kitchen, bedroom in the back. That's about all.
4: Oh, it's better than where I live now.
7: You must live in the dump.
4: Any rats here?
7: Oh, I can't say I've seen any of those.
4: Kindly tell me then, where might I find the landlord? There. First 2 months' rent, sir.
9: Fine. And you can move in any time. The former tenants have moved on.
4: Yeah, well, I would like to get in to give it a good cleaning.
9: Oh, that it needs. Gertrude!
10: What?
9: Did the tenants leave the key with you?
10: Yes. Have you got a new renter already?
4: Abel Gray, madam.
10: Oh, I thought you were a child at first.
4: It's understandable, Mum. Most people do.
10: Listen to you. Carry on all eloquent-like. Hope you stay longer than the previous tenants. They were only here a week. Paid the full month's rent, they did. If you ask me, I think the place is haunted.
9: Gertrude!
10: Well, that would make them want to leave in a rush, for certain. I've heard noises walking past there recently myself.
9: It's not haunted, I assure you, sir. It's not haunted.
10: I'm just saying. It's very strange. And they were a very strange couple.
4: Yeah, I met them. But I don't believe in ghosts, Mum.
9: See? Smart man.
4: And even if I did believe in ghosts, I'd choose them over the rats. That's nothing fancy. But now that it's clean, I think it's a fine house. Oh, I'm tired from getting it that way.

0: What was that?
1: Must have been the wind. There'll be no sleeping with that noise. Neighbours, perhaps? Nothing out here. Can't be inside. Oh, it's a horrible sound. I can't be a ghost. Woman was just superstitious.

0: You've been listening to Behind the Door. This adaptation was taken from the book The Wonderful Door by Mrs. O.F. 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And your host, John Rhys-Davies.
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1: Our helicopter was shot down. The 50 caliber came up through the back of the chopper, hit the fuel line where we were hovering to pick up wounded men below us that we were going to pull up in the basket. And I heard the engine quit, the round come into the back of the chopper, hit the fuel line, and fuel was all over me, and the aviation fuel just drenched the back. I was soaked like a sponge. And at that time, it was like somebody cut a cord in an elevator and you fall to the ground. That's how fast we were falling.
2: Stai Gute Day. Welcome, my friends, to The Storyteller, where you'll find First Nations people from across Native North America who are following Jesus Christ without reservation. Today we'll hear from a man who got in trouble in his youth and ended up joining the Air Force. He became a part of their Special Forces unit called Pararescue, whose motto was, "That others may live." Little did he know how this motto would take on a new meaning later in life.
1: Bonjour, my name is Gordon Thayer. I'm a member of the Lacouture Ojibwe tribe of Wisconsin. I want to share my testimony with you today to let you know that Jesus Christ is he's the way, he's the person that knows more about us than we do ourselves. I want to go back many years ago on the Lacouture Reservation. I was raised with my grandparents who took care of me when my parents were moved to Chicago during the late 40s, during a time they called the relocation, when the U.S. government had a policy to remove Indian people off the reservations and put them into the mainstream to learn different trades. And during that time, I was with my grandmother, who did not speak English, and only Ojibwe, as most of them did, the language was pretty strong on the reservation at that time. But over the time, I moved away, and when I was about 10 years old, we moved to Milwaukee, Wisconsin. Sadly, I lost the understanding of the language. Still understand some today. But the language I understand now is the language that God has spoken to my heart about His Son, Jesus Christ. And early on in Milwaukee, I got into trouble as a young man with a lot of other friends. We weren't a gang as such, but we had a lot of trouble that we got into, the point where it took me before the judge when I was 17 years old, and the judge gave me an ultimatum of either joining the military, this was back in 1962, or going into the reformatory for the trouble that I got into. Of course, it wasn't a very difficult decision to make. I chose the U.S. Air Force. I went into the U.S. Air Force, and during the basic training, they were recruiting for a Special Forces unit called Pararescue. Very challenging, very difficult to get in. And at that time, I look back now that I know that God had His hand on me to bring me through that. We went through Army jump school at Fort Benning, Georgia. We went through the Navy diving school in Key West, Florida, where the SEALs now train. And much of our training was like the SEALs. Many people have heard of the Navy SEALs, and our training was very similar. I went into medical training, survival training. Shortly after the basic training and the training for this was a two-year training program, I was assigned to a unit in the Azores Islands off Portugal, and I came back after 2 years there to Florida, which is now the Special Ops Base for the military. And at that time, the Vietnam War started, and I volunteered to go over. And I went to Thailand, northern Thailand, flying out of Thailand into Laos. We would sit there while the bombings were made in North Vietnam. We would go in and rescue pilots that were down pilots. We would have to be on the ground. A lot of times our chopper would take hits and we'd have to stay on the ground where they took off, right in enemy territory. And I'm sharing this with you because you have to know that our enemy now is, and my enemy is not so much the physical enemy that I faced in the war, but the spiritual enemy. And on that war, I lost many friends. In one particular mission, I was off that day because I was on the day before. We were stationed in northeast Thailand, and my friend went. They went on a mission to pick up a downed pilot in North Vietnam, and was shot down. And they were what they call the Hanoi Hilton for U.S. prisoners in Hanoi, and the whole crew was in there for 7 years. So I thank God, reflecting back, that all the missions that I went on, I did not have to go through that that terrible situation of being a prisoner of war. But I was a prisoner at that time in my own life, and the fact that I was drinking heavily, I was in sin. But the war became really, as I look back and reflect back now, it was a time in my life that I see now a little more clearly that it's now a spiritual war that I'm in. When I left Thailand, I went back to Florida at the special ops base there, and I volunteered to go back again for a second tour, and I was sent back to Ben Hoa Air Base in South Vietnam and was on many missions there. I was shot down. We were shot up real bad at one particular mission. Our helicopter was shot down. The 50 caliber came up through the back of the chopper, hit the fuel line where we were hovering to pick up wounded men below us that we were going to pull up in the basket. And I heard the engine quit, the round come into the back of the chopper, hit the fuel line, and fuel was all over me, and the aviation fuel was just drenched the back. I was soaked like a sponge. And at that time, it was like somebody cut a cord in an elevator and you fall to the ground. That's how fast we were falling. And I knew that this plane was going to explode, but it didn't explode. And I thank God today, because I know that was His hand. My flight engineer in the back was wounded. I had to get him out to the perimeter that was being held down. The Viet Cong were trying to break through the perimeter, and I had to carry him. The pilots got out to the perimeter there where they were. We had some safety. I took my crewmate back there, but only to realize there were a lot of wounded that were on the ground and suffering really bad. And my medical kit was back in the chopper in the open area. And I crawled back to that. It was probably 50 yards under heavy fire, and got the bag and brought it back and was able to save several lives with that. And eventually we were rescued out of there ourselves. Thank God that an armored personnel carrier came in and got us out with the wounded. They were prisoners of war from the Viet Cong side that they were about to execute, but thank God there was some sense to the commander that was on the ground that stopped that. I'm just pointing it out because war is an awful thing. It puts a lot of trauma in your life. And there were many other missions I won't go into here, but just to let you know that at a time like that, even then, God had His hand on me, and I was not saved. I did not know Jesus Christ. And let me back up again, back to the reservation. Back in about 1950, I was about 5 years old, 6 years old. My mother sent me to a little mission Sunday school on the reservation, and I remember those vacation Bible school days. It always had a special place in my heart to look forward to that. Back those days, we didn't have electricity in our community. We lived by lamp lights. And so having a summer vacation Bible school is a real treat, and I went there. I say that to say this, that back then the Word of God was planted in my heart, and it blossomed years later. But in the conflict and the war in Vietnam, on my second tour, there were many missions that I got on, and I was asked during that time to re-enlist, and I already spent 4 years, and I re-enlisted for another 4 years. And I got out Vietnam and went to the Hamilton Air Base in California. I was highly decorated from the war, the recipient of a Silver Star, 2 Distinguished Flying Crosses. And I say that to you, that these decorations really didn't mean much to me, because when you come back from the unpopular war, you were almost ashamed to have any semblance of that particular war. And I didn't realize that the war would have so much trauma on my life through the drinking and the alcohol until years later, when I really was diagnosed with PTSD, which is a symptom of buried hurt pain. And I realize now that a lot of our native people have the same symptoms, not just specifically from war, but from the atrocities that were done by so-called religion. And Jesus was not a so-called religion. He was Jesus. He was King of the universe. He was God. He was the Son of God. He was not man-made religion. And I know, speaking to some of you that are listening to this, know that you might have been hurt. You might have been hurt by so-called Christianity. And I detested Christianity to the point that I didn't want nothing to do with God. I didn't want nothing to do with Jesus. And today I'm speaking to you because I really feel you need to know that He is the way, the truth, and the life. No man comes unto the Father but through Him. And see, I'm sharing this with you because I did not see that. I detested anything Christian. I thought it was a white man's gospel. It wasn't for native people. If anything, it destroyed native people. But Jesus became the lifesaver for me. Our motto in Pararescue, they call us PJs for short, because when we'd be on the flights, we'd do our jumps. They'd initial it down on the flight log as PJs. But our motto, and it still is today, is that others may live. And today I thank God that He took me through a terrible time in that war. He spared my life. And that motto He gave me in the wars that I'm facing right now, along with many of you, is that others may live. And I use that motto as we go out to reach Native people who are dying lives in a battlefield that they don't know how to fight the battle.
2: Have you rejected God because of what others have done in His name? Don't look at man, look at Jesus Christ. He's the one who shows us what God is really like. It's Jesus who came to lay down His life for us. He's the one who satisfied God's righteous judgment so that we could have peace with God. He died so that others may live. The Bible tells us in John 3:16, "For God so loved the world that He gave His only begotten Son, that whoever believes in Him should not perish, but have everlasting life." My friend, God sent Jesus to die on the cross and be raised from the dead for you. Humble yourself and turn to God and put your trust in Jesus today, and then let Him use your life that others may live. 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Box 1001, Bemidji, Minnesota, 56619. 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That's 877-766-4648. We're also on Facebook at Without Reservation. Thanks for listening, and remember, the greatest story took place at the cross. For the wages of sin is death, but the gift of God is eternal life through Jesus Christ our Lord. 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
1: The words of Jesus were clear. In order to be included as his disciple, one must take up his cross and follow him. But the cross to which he was referring was not a golden gem inlaid necklace or a t-shirt with a melted vinyl pattern of a cross on it. He was referring to a bloody, agonizing tool of execution. This was not a call for every would-be disciple to be executed on a cross. Part of the indignity of crucifixion was for the criminal to carry their cross to the place of execution in front of the jeers and taunts of the onlooking public. Jesus calls us to take up our own cross, our own personal death, death to ourselves, death to our will, death to our desires, and be identified with him, to endure the shame and ridicule as one of his own, to be counted as Christ's alone. The call of a disciple is a call to stand up for Jesus. I'm Ronnie Brown, and this is Forgotten. Dudley Tang was born on January the 12th, 1825, to parents Stephen and Ann Tang. Both his father and grandfather were Episcopalian pastors in the area of Philadelphia, Pennsylvania. Dudley's father became a prominent leader of the evangelical movement within the Episcopal Church. By 1834, Stephen Tang was appointed the rector of the prominent Church of the Epiphany in Philadelphia. By age 14, Dudley entered the University of Pennsylvania and graduated with honors in 1843. But it was during this time, in these college years, that Dudley was converted to Jesus Christ. Upon graduation, he quickly proceeded to the Theological Seminary in Virginia. It was there that Dudley Tang proved to be a very gifted young man. He was outspoken, powerful, and uncompromising as a preacher. He was able to exert a great spiritual influence on those around him. This naturally led to a succession of pastoral appointments. But eventually, Dudley returned to Philadelphia, becoming an assistant to his father there at the Church of the Epiphany. Shortly thereafter, his father left the pastorate and the church, hoping that Dudley would be like his much-beloved father, retained him as their new pastor. They were in for a surprise. Dudley proved to be anything but like his father. Dudley was direct, plain-spoken, and even confrontational in his preaching. He often dealt with serious doctrinal teachings and social issues of the day. Of these social issues, slavery was at the forefront. Dudley Tang was a devoted abolitionist. On June 26, 1856, he delivered a sermon entitled Our Country's Troubles. In the sermon, Tang decried the blood being spilled in conflicts between anti-slavery and pro-slavery factions. Prior to the Civil War, fighting had broken out at state borders and in western territories over the hotly contested issue of slavery. Even on the floor of the United States Senate chamber, Senator Charles Sumner was attacked by Senator Preston Brooks, and blood was shed over the disagreement concerning slavery. Dudley Tang left no speculation in the minds of his congregation as to where he stood on the issue. This sermon upset many of the wealthy members of the church who indeed owned slaves. Not long after preaching this message, the young Tang was forced to resign. Undaunted by the rejection, he, along with a group of loyal followers from the church, formed the Church of the Covenant in a little meeting hall on the outskirts of Philadelphia. Dudley Tang had a burning zeal to reach the lost. He knew that many of which would never darken the door of a church. So along with his pastoral duties, he gathered the assistance of some of the area pastors and began to hold afternoon prayer meetings at the YMCA in downtown Philadelphia. The meetings quickly sparked a revival. thousands began to come to the meetings to pray and to hear the young dynamic preacher. On Tuesday, March the 30th, 1858, during a special rally, over 5,000 men gathered that afternoon to hear Tang preach from Exodus 10, verse 11, "Go now ye that are men and serve the Lord." At the conclusion of his sermon, over 1,000 men responded to the invitation call, committing their hearts and lives to Jesus Christ and to his service. This sermon was often termed as one of the most powerful of the times. During the delivery of his sermon that day, there was a point in which Dudley boldly declared, quote, "I must tell my master's errand, and I would rather that this right arm were amputated at the trunk than that I should come short of my duty to you in delivering God's message," end quote. These powerful words not only reveal the deep passion of this messenger of God and his profound commitment to the call of the gospel, but they were astoundingly prophetic for what would take place in the young man's life just a few weeks later. On April 13th, Dudley was visiting a farm out in the country. He was watching the demonstration of a corn thrasher powered by a mule. As the wheels and the gears churned the corn, the young preacher curiously drew in close to get a view of how the machine worked. It is unclear just exactly how it happened, but somehow a loose portion of his sleeve was caught within the cogs of the machine. In the blink of an eye, his right arm was severely mangled, nearly severing it from his body. The arm's main artery was cut in two, and the median nerve was badly damaged. This was in a time before antibiotics were available, and such a wound was serious and life-threatening due to the onset of infection. Within 4 days of his convalescence, the arm began to show signs of infection. In an attempt to stave off the gangrene, the remains of his arm were amputated, but to no avail. The infections only returned. After the doctors sadly reported his soon coming demise, Tang said, quote, "Then it is very well. God's will be done," end quote. He spent his last hours urging his doctor to be converted to Christ and asking his wife to encourage his sons to become pastors. In the room were other pastors and preachers, as well as his father. During those final hours, he was asked for some parting words, to which he responded, quote, "Not now. I am too much exhausted," end quote. But after a few moments of fevered slumber, he said to his father in a clear and distinct voice, quote, "Now, Father, I am ready. Father, stand up for Jesus. Tell them, let us all stand up for Jesus. Let us all stand up in Christ Jesus in prayer, accepted in Christ, having no other claims than his righteousness, that Christ may be glorified forever," end quote. Minutes later, he breathed his last upon this earth. One of the men in the room that heard his final words was Reverend George Duffield, pastor of the Temple Presbyterian Church in Philadelphia. Duffield was not only one of Tang's co-laborers in the YMCA meetings, but they were close friends. The dying words of his friend had a profound effect on Duffield, who was asked to deliver the sermon at Tang's memorial service. On April the 25th, 1858, Duffield addressed the large gathering of mourners from Ephesians 6:14, "Stand therefore, having your loins girt about with truth, and having on the breastplate of righteousness." This was the verse that Tang mentioned just weeks earlier in his memorable and powerful message. Duffield echoed his friend's call for men to stand for Jesus, to come and follow him as Savior and Lord. At the end of his message, he read a poem that he had composed based on Dudley Tang's dying words. Words, although over a century and a half old, still sharply portray what it means to follow Jesus Christ. Stand up for Jesus, ye soldiers of the cross. Lift high his royal banner, it must not suffer loss. From victory unto victory, his army shall he lead, till every foe is vanquished, and Christ is Lord indeed. Stand up for Jesus, Stand in his power alone. The arm of flesh will fail you. You dare not trust your own. Put on the gospel armor. Each piece put on with prayer. Where duty calls or danger, be never wanting there. Stand up. Stand up for Jesus. The strife will not be long. This day the noise of battle, the next the victor's song. To those who vanquish evil, a crown of life shall be. They with the King of Glory shall reign eternally.

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0: This is the Gospel Hour, making known to this nation the gospel of Jesus Christ. 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
1: Dear Heavenly Father, lead us as we study Thy Word today. In Jesus' precious name we ask it, and for His sake and His sake alone. Amen. Yesterday, we read verses 13 through 18 of the fourth chapter of 1 Thessalonians. Now, these are tremendous verses. They have to do with the next great event in store for this old world, the rapture of the church. Now, maybe today I should take a little time and explain what I mean by the rapture of the church. Maybe you say, Brother Green, I've never heard of the rapture of the church. All right? Now, here is a clear, easily understood outline of what's going to take place in the future. Paul said to the Thessalonians, "The Lord himself shall descend from heaven with a shout, with the voice of the archangel and the trumpet of God, and the dead in Christ shall rise first. Then we which are alive and remain shall be caught up in the air, in the clouds, in the air, to meet the Lord in the air." Now in Luke 17, we find these solemn, enlightening words. "I tell you, in that night, there shall be two in one bed. One shall be taken and the other shall be left." I'm reading Luke 17:35. "Two women shall be grinding together. The one shall be taken and the other left. Two men shall be in the field. One shall be taken and the other shall be left." Now, if the rapture should take place and you are riding in an automobile and the driver is a believer, a Christian, the driver will be taken out. If you are an unbeliever, you will be left in the automobile. And of course, the automobile will run out of the highway and wreck. Now, you talk about a time of blood and tears and wrecks and chaos and screaming and begging and crying and misery. This earth has never known such a time as will be. Just imagine. Now, just imagine. Listen. Every born-again person driving an automobile will be taken out of the driver's seat. Every Christian pilot flying a plane will be taken out of the cockpit or out of the seat. Every Christian engineer will be taken out of the locomotive. Every person that is operating any type of a machine that is born again, that person will be taken out of this earth, and the machine will be left to run wild. Beloved, that will be a time such as has never been upon the face of this earth. Every born again, blood-washed, redeemed child of God will be taken out of this universe. Luke 17, 34, 35, and 36 describe that gigantic night and day. And of course, it'll take place all over the world at the same time. And if it takes place here in the nighttime, then of course, it will be daylight over on the other side of the world. And if it takes place here at nighttime, or rather in the daylight, it will be nighttime in France and Germany and Italy and over there. So, every born-again person, regardless of their age, regardless of their position, will be taken out of this earth. Now, in verse 5, or rather chapter 5 in verse 1, oh, by the way, Paul tells us in 1 Thessalonians 4:18 to comfort one another with these words. Now, he didn't say scare the daylights out of them. He didn't say scare them half dead. Listen, you say, "Preacher, it scares me, it frightens me to think that you are sitting at that microphone and all of a sudden your voice may cease to speak and I may cease to hear the Gospel Hour." Preacher, is that what you mean? That's exactly what I mean. If the rapture should take place right now, my recording equipment would continue to operate, but my voice would go silent. My clothes would fold up in the chair at the desk, and I would leave this body changed in a moment, in the twinkling of an eye. Now, suppose I read that. I didn't intend to. Turn to 1 Corinthians chapter 15. Here it is. 1 Corinthians 15, 51. Behold, I show you a mystery. We shall not all sleep, or we shall not all die, but we shall all be changed in a moment, in the twinkling of an eye, at the last trumpet. The trumpet will sound. The dead in Christ will be raised incorruptible. Now the trumpet will sound, and the dead will be raised incorruptible. The dead in Christ, of course. And we shall be changed. Now the living will be changed. The dead will be raised incorruptible. For this corruption must put on incorruption. This mortal must put on immortality. So then, when this corruptible shall I put on incorruption, and this mortal immortality, then shall be brought to pass the saying, death is swallowed up in victory. O death, where is thy sting? O grave, where is thy victory? The sting of death is sin, and the strength of sin is the law. But thanks be unto God who giveth us the victory through our Lord Jesus Christ. Now, Jesus came the first time to redeem the soul. He came the first time to redeem the spirit. He's coming the second time to redeem the body and to raise these bodies incorruptible and give us a brand new glorified body, just like his glorious resurrection body. We do not know yet, or it doth not yet appear what we shall be, but we know that when he shall appear, we shall be like him. 1 John 3, 1 through 3. Now, let me get down to business and see if I can talk to you just a minute. Now, every sign in the Bible that points to the second coming is with us going on this very moment, or it has already occurred. Every sign, everything, every minute detail of prophecy concerning the second coming has been fulfilled or is being fulfilled before our very eyes today. Jesus is coming soon. We do not know the day, we do not know the hour, but we know that everything that points to his coming has been fulfilled and is being fulfilled all around us. Noah days, Lot days, learning, much learning, travel, nationwide, worldwide travel, and all the wars and rumors of wars and pestilence and earthquakes in diverse places. All of these things are signs of the Lord's coming. The world church, the world market, the United States of the world, all of these worldwide organizations, worldwide movements, are signs of the Lord's return. Now, when these things come, Jesus said, lift up your heads, your redemption draweth nigh. He is at the door. Now, if Jesus should come in the rapture right now, every Christian would be taken out, and all the unsaved would be left in the kingdom of the Antichrist to go through the horrible, terrible tribulation period. All right, now chapter 5, but of the times and seasons, brethren, ye have no need that I write unto you, for yourselves know perfectly that the day of the Lord so cometh as a thief in the night. Now, Paul just made an announcement here that I'd like to emphasize. Paul said to the Thessalonians, you do not need for me to write unto you concerning the rapture, because I have taught you and instructed you perfectly. You know that the day of the Lord will come as a thief in the night. Now, I'm going to say something here, and if you can prove to me that I'm wrong, I'll come right back to this same radio station and apologize for the statement that I've just made, or that I'm going to make. I'll apologize for it. When I finish, when you hear what I'm going to say, if you can prove that it is unchristian and unkind, and I should not have made it, if you can prove that, then I'll apologize. Now, here's what I'm going to say. Paul, preaching 1900 years ago, instructed the Christians in the church at Thessalonica that Jesus Christ will come back to this earth, how he will come back, and the times and the seasons when he will come back. No man knows the day, no man knows the hour, but that doesn't mean that we cannot know the times and the seasons. There is a difference in knowing the times and the seasons and setting a date or a day or an hour. Now Paul said, you know perfectly. So he preached it over and over and over and over and over again. He taught it day in and day out, week in and week out, month in and month out. Paul taught the second coming. Now, if your preacher, regardless of your denomination, regardless of what church you belong to, if your preacher has not instructed you concerning the coming of Jesus Christ, your preacher has let you down. The rapture of the church is the blessed hope. The rapture of the church is the purifying hope. The rapture of the church is the hope of the church, the hope of the world, the hope of mankind, the hope of civilization, the hope of the universe, because until the rapture takes place, sin cannot be put down, the devil cannot be put into the lake of fire, and God cannot wind up his affairs with this earth and ungodliness until the church is taken to meet Jesus in the clouds in the air. Now Paul said, I taught you perfectly, and you know perfectly, that the day of the Lord so cometh as a thief in the night. Now why on earth would the Holy Spirit use a thief to illustrate the return of Jesus Christ? Why? The answer is simple. The rapture of the church will be secret. The rapture of the church will be hastily, and it will be over in the twinkling of an eye. When the rapture takes place, Jesus comes, he gets the jewels, he takes the valuables, the diamonds, the rubies, the jewels, and he leaves more than he takes. When a thief comes to your house, he takes your money, your diamonds, your silver, if you have any. He doesn't take the kitchen chairs and the kitchen stove. He gets the valuables. And when Jesus comes in the rapture, he will get the valuables, the jewels, the saints. And he'll leave more than he'll take. He'll come. He'll get the jewels. He'll disappear. He'll be gone. And it'll all be over before the world realizes what is taking place. Verse 3. When they shall say peace and safety, then sudden destruction cometh upon them as travail upon a woman with child, and they shall not escape. But ye brethren are not in darkness. Now just a minute. I said I will apologize, and I will. I'm not too big to apologize if I'm due anyone an apology. I'm big enough to give it, and I will. So help me. Now, Paul said, they will say peace and safety, but you know better. You know better. You are not, ye brethren, born again, believers, children of God, you are not in darkness that that day should overtake you as a thief. You believers are not in darkness. Ye are the children of light and the children of the day. We are not of the night nor of the darkness. Therefore, let us not sleep as do others, but let us watch and be sober. If your minister, if your spiritual advisor, if your Sunday school teacher has not taught you about the coming of Jesus, has not taught you about the rapture of the church, if you have not been instructed in these matters, you have been cheated, and your spiritual advisor is letting you down. A good minister teaches his people in the scriptures concerning the things that are around us and upon us and about to happen from the standpoint of prophecy. A good minister feeds the sheep and feeds the babes the milk of the word that they may grow in grace and in the knowledge of our Lord and Savior, Jesus Christ. No man knows the day, no. No man knows the hour, that's true. Jesus said that. But Paul said, brethren, the times and the seasons you know. You have no need that I write unto you, because you know I have taught you perfectly that the day of the Lord comes as a thief in the night. And when people are crying peace and safety, then sudden destruction will come upon them. But you, brethren, you believers, are not in darkness that day should overtake you as a thief. Now, I'm expecting Jesus today. I mean that. I'm expecting Jesus Christ to come today. And if he doesn't come today, when I go to bed tonight, I'll be looking for him to come while I sleep. And if he doesn't come while I sleep, I'll look for him tomorrow. I believe his coming is imminent. I look for him daily. And Jesus said in Revelation, he which testifieth these things saith, surely I come quickly. And John said, amen, even so come, Lord Jesus. Now the last prayer in the Bible is the prayer not for peace. No, not for peace, but for Jesus to come. And you can rest assured that there'll be no peace. There will be no peace on earth. I'm talking about national and international peace. There will be peace in the hearts of believers, yes, but there will be no national or international peace until Jesus comes and sits on the throne of David in Jerusalem, and peace covers this earth because Jesus is on the throne. As long as the devil is out of the pit, and as long as sin is rampant on every hand, you can rest assured there'll be no peace on earth, there'll be no goodwill toward men. But when King Jesus sits on the throne of David, and the knowledge of the Lord covers the earth as the waters now cover the sea, we'll have peace on earth, we'll have goodwill toward men, but not until that grand and glorious day. Now, since we know the times and the seasons, since we know the signs of the times are upon us, and since we know Jesus is coming, and his coming is imminent any moment, then we should be sober, we should be alert. We are the children of light, we are not the children of night. Therefore, we should not sleep. We should be watching and praying and occupying until he comes. They that sleep, sleep in the night. They that be drunken are drunken in the night. But let us who are of the day be sober, putting on the breastplate of faith and love, and for and helmet the hope of salvation. Now, the reason Paul uses the day, we are of the day and they of the night. We who are believers have been translated into the kingdom of God's dear Son. We are born into the family of God. And his kingdom is the kingdom of light. But the kingdom of Satan is the kingdom of darkness and the kingdom of night. Unbelievers belong to the kingdom of night. Believers belong to the day of light. Therefore, let us put on the breastplate of faith and love, and for an helmet the hope of salvation. Now, the hope of our dead loved ones in Christ is the rapture, the resurrection. Their spirit is with the Lord, but they will not receive their glorified body until the first resurrection. And when Jesus comes in the first resurrection, the whole creation that groans and travails in pain now, when Jesus comes, he will bring order out of chaos and peace on earth, and there'll be 1,000 glorious years of millennium. That is, peace on earth and prosperity. No curse. Everything will be beautiful and lovely, and peace will reign supremely. But that cannot happen until Jesus comes. It is imperative that the rapture take place before these other things can happen one by one. Therefore, let us put on faith and love, and let us walk as becometh saints, pointing weary sinners to the Lamb of God who taketh away the sin of the world. Are you ready for the rapture? Listen, suppose Jesus Christ should come today. Suppose the trumpet should sound right now. I can't prove that it will, and you can't prove that it won't. Since no man knows the day and no man knows the hour, I say the only safe way for any man to live, the only safe way for any woman to live, is to live exactly as you will wish you had lived when you stand before Almighty God to receive your just and due reward. Now, if you're not ready for the rapture, God help you to bow your head, close your eyes, and surrender your heart and life to Jesus right now. Pray the sinner's prayer. God, be merciful to me, a sinner, and save me for Jesus' sake, and God will save you. If you're a backslider, pray for God to be merciful to you, a backslider. Ask God to forgive your backsliding. Renew your vows to God and take up the cross to follow Jesus. If you are a careless Christian, yield your body a living sacrifice to God. Be ready when the rapture takes place. Be alert. We are the children of light. We are not the children of darkness. God help us to walk in the light as He, Jesus, leads us step by step. Father, honor the word, the shed blood, the name of Jesus, and save many precious souls. Save especially that dear soul that's nearest eternity without God. We ask it in Jesus' precious name. Amen.
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1: How do you do? The experts say that depression is anger turned inward on the self. And the woman in this story can vouch for that. She had suppressed anger and fear, stemming from a root of bitterness at those who hurt her. She couldn't forgive or change until her heart and mind and life were unshackled.
2: You did the right thing, Jean, signing yourself in.
3: I'm not very happy about it. You guys ganged up on me.
2: Oh, you're going to be okay. You'll be home before you know it.
3: I'd better be. The baby needs me.
2: Now, Jean, let me have your wedding ring.
3: Why?
2: They won't let you have any jewelry here. Give it to me for safekeeping.
3: This is wrong. It's all wrong.
1: Shining the light of the world into the darkness, this is Unshackled. True life stories dramatized and produced in Chicago by Pacific Garden Mission. Few people without homes live in peace. Constantly seeking shelter, they carry their meager belongings from one place to another. But in Chicago, they can go to Pacific Garden Mission, where they are welcome to stay while they learn the way out of despair. The mission provides hearty meals, fresh clothing, and a clean bunk for the night to hundreds of men, women, and children, all without charge thanks to caring friends who send financial gifts. Even medical and dental treatment is given in the mission clinic to resident guests. Mission pastors and counselors lead them in paths that they have not known, introducing them to the one who says, "I will make darkness light before them, and crooked things straight." Following his way leads to peace. Now for broadcast around the earth, here is program number 3270 in the series Unshackled, the program that makes you face yourself and think.
4: All right, come down. Let me out of here! Let me out of here!
5: Jean, you have got...
4: Let me go. Help! Help! Somebody help me!
5: Calm down, Jean. Stop struggling. Jean, you have got to...
4: They're going to abuse me!
1: Being committed to the psychiatric ward was traumatic for the woman in our story, who was 31 years old and battling depression and fear. In this conclusion of her true testimony, we'll hear how Jean Schlosser was unshackled.
3: I had been married to Joe for 5 years, the first time I was hospitalized. We had a son, Drake, who was 13 months old at the time. All my life, I had bottled up my anxieties and fears, not telling anyone, and now I was reaping the consequences. Dad and my sister, Beth, were fighting cancer, as my oldest sister battled multiple sclerosis. Fear of losing them overwhelmed me. My behavior was so manic that my family took me to the county hospital and persuaded me to sign in. The next day, when I tried to leave, the staff restrained me and gave me a shot to calm me.
5: Hello, Jean. Are you calm now?
3: Yes, my wrists hurt.
5: Are you going to be okay if I take these cuffs off?
3: Yes.
5: I have some medicine that will help ease your anxieties.
3: I don't take pills, and I know I have the right to refuse medication.
5: All right. You can have visitors later today.
3: Family visited me, including my sister, who brought me fresh clothing. The hospital psychiatrist released me after 4 days, and Joe came to get me.
2: You're better, hon.
3: I can't wait to hold my baby.
2: He's fine.
3: I'm supposed to see a psychiatrist once a month.
2: Okay.
3: I guess I was acting kind of crazy that day, huh?
2: You weren't yourself, Jean. You woke me up at dawn, said your dad was dying, then you took off in the truck.
3: I remember calling everyone, but they wouldn't talk about things that matter.
2: It's okay. It's behind us now.
3: I don't ever want to go back there, Joe. The first night, they put me in a room with a woman who tried to kill her mother. I was scared out of my wits.
2: Yeah, they said you tried to leave. No wonder.
3: The doctor said I'm bipolar, so I have to take meds for the rest of my life. I hate to take medicine.
2: No, you have to do it for us, Jean.
3: I prayed a lot, and God answered my prayers.
2: Jean, I'd like you to stop discussing religion with your friend, Linda.
3: Why?
2: You went off the deep end with religion, praying for everybody, and stopped reading the Bible, too.
3: I had grown closer to God by reading the Bible, so I was disheartened at Joe's request, but I respected his wishes. I prayed often, but quit reading the Bible. I took the meds prescribed and began seeing the psychiatrist, who was surprised that I had been released from the hospital in only 4 days without medication. Telling him about my fears was a great relief, but I only saw him once a month, so it wasn't enough.
2: Jean, we need another baby before Drake gets too old.
3: What's the point? If I'm going to be on these meds the rest of my life, I don't dare get pregnant.
2: There must be a way.
3: No, there isn't. Strong meds could harm the baby, and I couldn't even nurse him.
2: Talk to your doctor.
3: I have, and I've talked to the pastor, too. There's no way.
2: Now that's unreasonable.
3: Well, life can be unreasonable. I can't even see my friend Linda.
2: That's too risky for you.
3: I saw an ad today for a depression support group. Can I at least go to that?
2: I'm not sure it's a good idea, Jean.
3: Please, Joe, I need friends. I need to be around people who understand me.
2: All right. Try it and we'll see.
3: I liked the depression support group and felt comfortable enough to share some of my story. One of the men was elderly, and one day he walked with me down the hall as we left the group.
6: Jean, are you saved?
3: Yes, Oscar, I'm saved.
6: I'd like to give you these pamphlets.
3: Oh, I can't take them, Oscar. My husband doesn't want me to read the Bible.
6: He's not saved?
3: No.
6: These are just pamphlets. They're not the Bible.
3: I took the pamphlets home and read them. They explain salvation by grace, making me hungry for God's word. So I began reading the Bible when Joe wasn't home. Thy word is a lamp unto my feet and a light unto my path, the psalmist wrote. And it's true. God's word helped me stabilize. From then on, Oscar mentored me as my reading raised questions.
6: You're right, Jean. God wants us to read his word daily. God reveals himself to us through his word. It's our spiritual food. Jeremiah chapter 29 says, "And ye shall seek me and find me, when ye shall search for me with all your heart."
3: I feel kind of guilty because my husband asked me not to read the Bible.
6: Pray for him.
3: Oh, I do.
6: Pray that God will draw your husband to Christ. Jesus said, "No man can come to me except the Father which hath sent me draw him, and I will raise him up at the last day."
3: I don't want to go off the deep end again.
6: God would never tell you to do something that contradicts his word. We get in trouble when we try to do things our way. You have to trust in the Lord, in his promises. And his word says, "Study to show thyself approved unto God, a workman that needeth not to be ashamed, rightly dividing the word of truth."
3: I love God's word. It's liberating and reassuring at the same time.
6: Memorize scripture. Remember, Jesus said, "I will never leave thee nor forsake thee."
3: Our marriage wasn't the greatest because Joe seemed demanding to me. And then my father died of cancer. I was very close to Dad, who died during deer hunting season. Joe got me to the memorial service late. As soon as the service ended, so did Joe's patience.
2: I'm going to head out, Jean.
3: How can you leave me at a time like this?
2: Your family's here.
3: But I thought you'd stay with me.
2: I stayed for the service. The deer season doesn't last very long, Jean.
3: I can't believe how thoughtless you are.
2: Look it, you have your interests, I have mine.
3: Joe lost his job and went to work for his dad again. Then he asked me to look for a job too. I found one with an optician. I worked nights and weekends so we wouldn't have to put our son in daycare. I wasn't happy and felt that Joe was being insensitive. My psychiatrist agreed to let me stay in the psychiatric hospital for a few days, my second brief stay for depression. At the next depression support group meeting, Oscar encouraged me to submit to my husband in all things. I was so miserable that I talked with an attorney about leaving Joe. The attorney recommended counseling, so I asked my psychiatrist to refer someone.
7: Did you and your husband talk with a counselor?
3: Yes, several times, but it just didn't click.
7: Oh, I thought he would help you.
3: I wish you could counsel us.
7: That would be unprofessional. You're already my patient.
3: We're spending a lot of money and not getting much out of it.
7: Why don't you try dating again?
3: Dating?
7: Yes. Spend time together the way you did when you first met. Get a babysitter or just play games at home. Do fun things. Marriages need recreation.
3: We followed his advice and our marriage began to heal. Driving to work, I discovered Christian radio and started listening to Unshackled. I was thrilled as I heard stories of how God was changing lives, mine included. Spiritually, I was growing strong, but physically, I got sick and went off my anxiety medication for a couple of weeks while I took antibiotics. I dreaded seeing my psychiatrist because I had stopped taking my meds.
7: You say you've had a bronchial infection?
3: Yes, and you said if I ever got sick to just go off my anxiety meds, so I did.
7: You stopped cold turkey?
3: Yes, I was afraid to tell you, but the Bible teaches us to speak the truth because the truth will make you free.
7: Have you had any racing thoughts?
3: No.
7: How have you been sleeping?
3: Fine.
7: Are you feeling any depression?
3: No.
7: Well, you've been stable for a year, Jean. I think we can take you off the anxiety medicine. But you need to go back on them and we'll wean you off slowly.
3: That means we can have another baby. I grew impatient with the withdrawal process and quit altogether again. Except for some heart palpitations, I was fine. A year later, our beautiful daughter was born. Right after that, my oldest sister died from multiple sclerosis. Other things distressed me. I forsook my personal time with God and reading the Bible. By August, I was back in the hospital again with depression.
8: In a moment, we'll hear the conclusion of Jean's story. Oh, that men would praise the Lord for His goodness and for His wonderful works to the children of men. 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
7: How are you doing, Jean?
3: I'm better, Doctor.
7: They said you're refusing all medication.
3: I'm asking the Lord to heal me completely.
7: What do you think precipitated this setback, Jean?
3: My sister died, and I wasn't sleeping nights with a new baby. I just got all revved up, trying to do too much and worrying about other people's problems.
7: Well, you can't solve other people's problems.
3: I know that, but I can solve my own. I took my eyes off the path that Jesus has for me. That's over now. I'm praying and sharing my faith with the staff and other patients.
7: I'm glad you're not withdrawn.
3: I can see that my problem has been suppressed anger, and that's a sin. God says, "Be ye angry and sin not. Let not the sun go down upon your wrath." So I'm learning to forgive and not hold on to old hurts. You have to let go of them and forgive.
7: I couldn't agree more.
3: Do you know what Ephesians chapter 6 says? I've memorized it. For we wrestle not against flesh and blood, but against principalities, against powers, against the rulers of the darkness of this world, against spiritual wickedness in high places.
7: Try to keep things in perspective, Jean.
3: I refuse to be dependent on mood stabilizers, Doctor. I must be dependent on the Lord. My third and final stay in the hospital for depression lasted only a few days. Then I went home. I learned to put on the whole armor of God, the helmet of salvation, the breastplate of righteousness, the shield of faith, and the sword of the Spirit, His Word. When I couldn't sleep at night, instead of caving into fear, I prayed God's word, like 2 Timothy chapter 1. For God hath not given us the spirit of fear, but of power and of love and of a sound mind. Little did I know what lay ahead, how I would need God's strength. When our daughter was a year old, we decided to have another baby. I wanted to find a good church, but Joe wouldn't leave our old church, so I listened to radio preachers. I wanted to yell at Joe for being obstinate, but instead I retreated to our bedroom and lay on the floor.
9: Lord, I'm really mad, but I know it's wrong. My flesh is weak, but my spirit is willing. Help me not to be angry and yell at my husband.
3: Peace came over us. And from then on, Joe decided to go to a new church with me. Old roots of bitterness were pulled out, and new roots of faith were growing. Joe's heart was softening, and he agreed to meet with Oscar, my friend from the Depression Support Group.
10: Joe, I'm glad you've agreed to try a new church with Jean. Can two walk together except they be agreed?
2: I grew up going to church, but I'm not into religion the way Jean is.
10: Maybe as you get to know the Lord better, you'll see why she's so enthusiastic.
2: Maybe.
10: Let me explain God's plan of salvation. Do you agree that you're a sinner?
2: I try to do what's right.
10: The Bible says in Romans chapter 3, "By the deeds of the law there shall no flesh be justified in his sight, for all have sinned and come short of the glory of God."
2: Okay, then I'm a sinner.
10: That means that you agree with God. "But God commendeth his love toward us in that while we were yet sinners, Christ died for us." God loves you so much he sent his only son as a ransom to die for you. He offers you forgiveness when you repent and put your trust in Jesus Christ. "For the wages of sin is death, but the gift of God is eternal life through Jesus Christ our Lord."
2: But I already know that Jesus died on the cross.
10: Knowing is not believing that he died for you, trusting him to save you. You can know in your mind that a parachute will open, but believing and trusting is jumping from an airplane with a parachute on your back. That's faith. Would you like to pray and receive him now?
3: Joe prayed silently with Oscar, but change came later. Months later, Joe listened while I talked to his brother about being saved through the blood of Christ alone. And that night, Joe talked to me about his doubts.
2: Jean, I don't think I'm saved.
3: You said you prayed silently with Oscar, honey.
2: I don't know for sure if I'm saved.
3: You don't have the assurance of salvation?
2: Whatever that is.
3: His presence and peace are always with you, and you know that you're going to heaven when you die. Do you have that?
2: I guess not. What should I do?
3: Joe, ask the Lord to save you because you know that Jesus died in your place. Just speak out loud so you can hear yourself. God knows your heart. He knows your sincerity. Confession is made with the heart and with the mouth. Joe had assurance after that. God gave us a second son, and our family was complete. I loved the fellowship at church, being involved in the children's ministry and the Bible study. Joe wanted to move into the country and build our dream house, but we couldn't find the right land. We prayed and searched to no avail. Then our neighbor told us about some land his mother wanted to sell, so we drove out to see it.
2: What do you think, Jean?
3: It's beautiful, Joe.
2: Plenty of space to build a house right here. Still have room for the kids to play.
3: It's perfect.
2: Now all we have to do is sell the house we're in.
3: God will help us do that, too. We bought the land and put our house on the market. With three young kids, I was exhausted, trying to keep the house clean for showing, but finally the house sold. While Joe started building our dream house, we moved into an apartment my mother-in-law owned. We'd just gotten moved in when Joe decided we should move into a larger apartment right behind the other one with a bigger yard. I prayed for strength that God provided. One day, Joe and I were snuggling with our kids when someone bumped my breast and it hurt. I had just had a mammogram 2 months previously, but I felt a lump and went to see my doctor.
2: What did the doctor say?
3: That it was just hardened tissue.
2: Wow, that's a relief.
3: I told her I'd never had that before.
2: Well, don't worry, hon.
3: I won't. I trust the Lord with everything. I was tired all the time, and that concerned me. About 8 months later, I felt two more lumps. I returned to the doctor, who did an ultrasound, then a biopsy. Although it was the opening day of deer hunting season, Joe went with me to learn the results. I had breast cancer. As soon as I saw our children in the waiting room, my eyes welled up with tears. Our oldest son kept asking what was wrong, so we told him as we got in the car. I lost confidence in my doctor because she let so much time go by without diagnosing the cancer. Then a friend told me about a Christian surgeon, so I made an appointment to see him. Again, Joe went with me.
7: Yes, Jean, I'm afraid the cysts are malignant, so you need a mastectomy. We'll also remove the lymph nodes to determine what kind of cancer this is and whether or not it's invasive and if it's metastasized.
3: Is there still hope?
7: Jean, there is hope either way.
3: You're right. For me to live is Christ, and to die is gain.
7: Yes, but you're not going to die. We'll go after this aggressively.
3: If only the other doctor had jumped on it sooner.
7: It's better for you to forgive her.
3: I know.
7: Let me pray with you.
3: The mastectomy revealed stage 3 cancer that had not gone into the lymph nodes. Just before Christmas, I started chemotherapy. I lost my hair, eyebrows, and eyelashes. And I thought my femininity. But every morning, my 4-year-old son would kneel and pray with me. I did not lose hope. For when I am weak, then am I strong. My favorite scripture during that time was 2 Corinthians chapter 4, verses 17 and 18. For our light affliction, which is but for a moment, worketh for us a far more exceeding and eternal weight of glory. While we look not at the things which are seen, but at the things which are not seen. For the things which are seen are temporal, but the things which are not seen are eternal.
2: The house is almost ready to live in, hon.
3: You've done a great job, Joe.
2: Yeah, it took longer than I expected.
3: Because you have to take care of me.
2: You're worth it.
3: So, how soon can we move in?
2: Probably next weekend.
3: We'll be farther away from Mom.
2: You can visit her, and she still gets around.
3: She's almost 80, Joe. We moved into our new home 6 years ago. Right after that, Mom broke her hip and was hospitalized. Our relationship had become rocky because we left the mainline church of my childhood. But God was teaching me to forgive things of the past. I went to see her in the hospital.
11: Well, look who's here.
3: How are you doing, Mom?
11: I've been better. How are you, Jean?
3: Fine.
11: How are the kids?
3: Oh, great. They love our new home.
11: It's kind of far away from everything.
3: That's why we moved there.
11: Well, I hope this heals quickly. I hate being out of commission.
3: You probably can use the rest.
11: Hard way to get rest.
3: I'm praying that God will heal you quickly.
11: Thank you.
3: Mom, I'm concerned about you. Do you know for sure that you're saved?
11: Such a question.
3: I love you. I want to know that we'll be in heaven together someday.
11: No one can know that, Jean.
3: Yes, we can. Beth does, and so did Dad. They both put their faith in Jesus Christ. They both asked Jesus to forgive their sins. And I know that Dad is with the Lord now. Beth and I will see him again when we die, and we'll be together forever.
11: No.
3: Jesus said, "In my Father's house are many mansions. If it were not so, I would have told you. I go to prepare a place for you. And if I go and prepare a place for you, I will come again and receive you unto myself, that where I am, there ye may be also."
11: What do I have to do, Jean?
3: Repent of your sins and ask Jesus to save you, Mom. The Bible says that if thou shalt confess with thy mouth the Lord Jesus and shalt believe in thine heart that God hath raised him from the dead, thou shalt be saved. For with the heart man believeth unto righteousness, and with the mouth confession is made unto salvation. Mom cried out loud to God, confessing her sin and asking Jesus to save her. She was 81. When she left the hospital, she needed more of my help, so I moved her closer to where we live. Today, she's 86 and my best prayer partner. It's been 14 years since I was last hospitalized for depression. Some missionaries came to church and taught us to pray about our weaknesses so God could turn them into strengths to be used by Him. God has healed me from fear and mania. It's all by God's grace.
8: For by grace are ye saved through faith, and that not of yourselves. It is the gift of God, not of works, lest any man should boast. The Bible says in Ephesians chapter 2, verses 8 and 9. And verse 10 goes on to say, "For we are his workmanship, created in Christ Jesus unto good works, which God hath before ordained that we should walk in them." Listening friend, new life begins when you turn from the self-centered old ways to the living Lord and ask Him to save you. You can do that now by praying with us. Heavenly Father, I confess I'm a sinner. I repent of my sins. I believe Jesus died for my sins, rose from the dead, and lives to save me. Save me, Lord. Come into my life and change me. Thank you for your sacrifice. Thank you for eternal life. Amen. Let us know you prayed, and we'll send you some literature to help you walk in this unique spiritual endeavor. The address is Pacific Garden Mission, 1458 South Canal Street, Chicago, Illinois, 60607. The telephone number in Chicago, 312-492-9410. 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I have listened to Unshackled for about 40 years now, and I never get tired of listening to it, a listener wrote us. 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Original music, Don Badorf. 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Engineer, Kim Rasmussen. 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And I'm Timothy Gregory. 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
2: Chapter 7. Moreover, the word of the Lord came unto me, saying, Also, thou son of man, thus saith the Lord God unto the land of Israel, An end, the end, is come upon the four corners of the land. Now is the end come upon thee, and I will send mine anger upon thee, and will judge thee according to thy ways, and will recompense upon thee all thine abominations. And mine eye shall not spare thee, neither will I have pity. But I will recompense thy ways upon thee, and thine abomination shall be in the midst of thee, and ye shall know that I am the Lord. Thus saith the Lord God, An evil, an only evil, behold, is come. An end is come, the end is come. It watcheth for thee, behold, it is come. The morning is come unto thee, O thou that dwellest in the land. The time is come, the day of trouble is near, and not the sounding again of the mountains. Now will I shortly pour out my fury upon thee, and accomplish mine anger upon thee, and I will judge thee according to thy ways, and will recompense thee for all thine abominations. And mine eye shall not spare, neither will I have pity. I will recompense thee according to thy ways and thine abominations that are in the midst of thee, and ye shall know that I am the Lord that smiteth. Behold the day, behold it is come, the morning is gone forth, the rod hath blossomed, pride hath budded, violence is risen up into a rod of wickedness. None of them shall remain, nor of their multitude, nor of any of theirs. Neither shall there be wailing for them. The time is come, the day draweth near. Let not the buyer rejoice, nor the seller mourn, for wrath is upon all the multitude thereof. For the seller shall not return to that which is sold, although they were yet alive. For the vision is touching the whole multitude thereof, which shall not return. Neither shall any strengthen himself in the iniquity of his life. They have blown the trumpet, even to make all ready. But none goeth to the battle, for my wrath is upon all the multitude thereof. The sword is without, and the pestilence and the famine within. He that is in the field shall die with the sword, and he that is in the city, famine and pestilence shall devour him. But they that escape of them shall escape, and shall be on the mountains like doves of the valleys, all of the mourning, every one for his iniquity. All hands shall be feeble, and all knees shall be weak as water. They shall also gird themselves with sackcloth, and horror shall cover them, and shame shall be upon all faces, and baldness upon all their heads. They shall cast their silver in the streets, and their gold shall be removed. Their silver and their gold shall not be able to deliver them in the day of the wrath of the Lord. They shall not satisfy their souls, neither fill their bowels, because it is the stumbling block of their iniquity. As for the beauty of his ornament, he set it in majesty, but they made the images of their abominations and of their detestable things therein. Therefore have I set it far from them, and I will give it into the hands of the strangers for a prey, and to the wicked of the earth for a spoil, and they shall pollute it. My face will I turn also from them, and they shall pollute my secret place. For the robbers shall enter into it and defile it. Make the chain, for the land is full of bloody crimes, and the city is full of violence. Wherefore I will bring the worst of the heathen, and they shall possess their houses. I will also make the pomp of the strong to cease, and their holy places shall be defiled. Destruction cometh, and they shall seek peace, and there shall be none. Mischief shall come upon mischief, and rumor shall be upon rumor. Then shall they seek a vision of the prophet, but the law shall perish from the priest, and counsel from the ancients. The king shall mourn, and the prince shall be clothed with desolation, and the hands of the people of the land shall be troubled. I will do unto them after their way, and according to their deserts will I judge them, and they shall know that I am the Lord. Chapter 8. And it came to pass in the sixth year, in the sixth month, in the fifth day of the month, as I sat in mine house, and the elders of Judah sat before me, that the hand of the Lord God fell there upon me. Then I beheld, and lo, a likeness as the appearance of fire, from the appearance of his loins even downward, fire, and from his loins even upward, as the appearance of brightness, as the color of amber. And he put forth the form of an hand, and took me by a lock of mine head. And the Spirit lifted me up between the earth and the heaven, and brought me in the visions of God to Jerusalem, to the door of the inner gate that looketh toward the north, where was the seat of the image of jealousy, which provoketh to jealousy. And behold, the glory of the God of Israel was there, according to the vision that I saw in the plain. Then said he unto me, Son of man, lift up thine eyes now the way toward the north. So I lifted up mine eyes the way toward the north, and behold, northward at the gate of the altar, this image of jealousy in the entry. He said furthermore unto me, Son of man, seest thou what they do, even the great abominations that the house of Israel committeth here, that I should go far off from my sanctuary? But turn thee yet again, and thou shalt see greater abominations. And he brought me to the door of the court, and when I looked, behold, a hole in the wall. Then said he unto me, Son of man, dig now in the wall. And when I had digged in the wall, behold, a door. And he said unto me, Go in, and behold the wicked abominations that they do here. So I went in and saw, and behold, every form of creeping things and abominable beasts, and all the idols of the house of Israel portrayed upon the wall round about. And there stood before them 70 men of the ancients of the house of Israel, and in the midst of them stood Jaazaniah the son of Shaphan, with every man his censer in his hand, and a thick cloud of incense went up. Then said he unto me, Son of man, hast thou seen what the ancients of the house of Israel do in the dark, every man in the chambers of his imagery? For they say, The Lord seeth us not, the Lord hath forsaken the earth. He said also unto me, Turn thee yet again, and thou shalt see greater abominations that they do. Then he brought me to the door of the gate of the Lord's house, which was toward the north, and behold, there sat women, weeping for Tammuz. Then said he unto me, Hast thou seen this, O son of man? Turn thee yet again, and thou shalt see greater abominations than these. And he brought me into the inner court of the Lord's house, and behold, at the door of the temple of the Lord, between the porch and the altar, were about 25 men, with their backs toward the temple of the Lord, and their faces toward the east, and they worshipped the sun toward the east. Then he said unto me, Hast thou seen this, O son of man? Is it a light thing to the house of Judah that they commit the abominations which they commit here? For they have filled the land with violence, and have returned to provoke me to anger. And lo, they put the branch to their nose. Therefore will I also deal in fury. Mine eyes shall not spare, neither will I have pity. And though they cry in mine ears with a loud voice, yet will I not hear them. Chapter 9. He cried also in mine ears with a loud voice, saying, Cause them that have charge over the city to draw near, even every man with his destroying weapon in his hand. And behold, 6 came from the way of the higher gate which lieth toward the north, and every man a slaughter weapon in his hand. And 1 among them was clothed with linen, with the writer's inkhorn by his side. And they went in and stood beside the brazen altar. And the glory of the God of Israel was gone up from the cherub whereupon he was to the threshold of the house. And he called to the man clothed with linen, which had the writer's inkhorn by his side. And the Lord said unto him, Go through the midst of the city, through the midst of Jerusalem, and set a mark upon the foreheads of the men that sigh and that cry for all the abominations that be done in the midst thereof. And to the others he said in mine hearing, Go ye after him through the city, and smite. Let not your eye spare, neither have ye pity. Slay utterly, old and young, both maids and little children and women. But come not near any man upon whom is the mark. And begin at my sanctuary. Then they began at the ancient men which were before the house. And he said unto them, Defile the house and fill the courts with the slain. Go ye forth. And they went forth and slew in the city. And it came to pass while they were slaying them, and I was left, that I fell upon my face and cried and said, Ah, Lord God, wilt thou destroy all the residue of Israel in thy pouring out of thy fury upon Jerusalem? Then said he unto me, The iniquity of the house of Israel and Judah is exceeding great, and the land is full of blood, and the city full of perverseness. For they say, the Lord hath forsaken the earth, and the Lord seeth not. And as for me also, mine eye shall not spare, neither will I have pity, but I will recompense their way upon their head. And behold, the man clothed with linen, which had the inkhorn by his side, reported the matter, saying, I have done as thou hast commanded me. Chapter 10. Then I looked, and behold, in the firmament that was above the head of the cherubims, there appeared over them, as it were, a sapphire stone, as the appearance of the likeness of a throne. And he spake unto the man clothed with linen, and said, Go in between the wheels, even under the cherub, and fill thine hand with coals of fire from between the cherubims, and scatter them over the city. And he went in my sight. Now the cherubims stood on the right side of the house when the man went in, and the cloud filled the inner court. Then the glory of the Lord went up from the cherub, and stood over the threshold of the house, and the house was filled with the cloud, and the court was full of the brightness of the Lord's glory. And the sound of the cherubim's wings was heard even to the outer court, as the voice of the Almighty God when he speaketh. And it came to pass, that when he had commanded the man clothed with linen, saying, Take fire from between the wheels, from between the cherubims, then he went in, and stood beside the wheels. And one cherub stretched forth his hand from between the cherubims unto the fire that was between the cherubims, and took thereof, and put it into the hands of him that was clothed with linen, who took it, and went out. And there appeared in the cherubims the form of a man's hand under their wings. And when I looked, behold, the four wheels by the cherubims, one wheel by one cherub, and another wheel by another cherub. And the appearance of the wheels was as the color of a beryl stone. And as for their appearances, they four had one likeness, as if a wheel had been in the midst of a wheel. When they went upon their four sides. They turned not as they went, but to the place whither the head looked, they followed it. They turned not as they went. And their whole body, and their backs, and their hands, and their wings, and the wheels, were full of eyes round about, even the wheels that they four had. As for the wheels, it was cried unto them in my hearing, O wheel! And every one had four faces. The first face was the face of a cherub, and the second face was the face of a man, and the third the face of a lion, and the fourth the face of an eagle. And the cherubims were lifted up. This is the living creature that I saw by the river of Kibar. And when the cherubims went, the wheels went by them. And when the cherubims lifted up their wings to mount up from the earth, the same wheels also turned not from beside them. When they stood, these stood, and when they were lifted up, these lifted up themselves also. For the spirit of the living creature was in them. Then the glory of the Lord departed from off the threshold of the house, and stood over the cherubims. And the cherubims lifted up their wings, and mounted up from the earth in my sight. When they went out, the wheels also were beside them. And every one stood at the door of the east gate of the Lord's house, and the glory of the God of Israel was over them above. This is the living creature that I saw under the God of Israel by the river of Kibar, and I knew that they were the cherubims. Every one had four faces apiece, and every one four wings, and the likeness of the hands of a man was under their wings. And the likeness of their faces was the same faces which I saw by the river of Kibar, their appearances and themselves. They went, every one, straight forward.

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We want to thank you for tuning in to Gethsemane Global Radio, our worldwide internet radio ministry, which is here to proclaim the good news that Jesus Christ, the Lord, came into the world to save sinners. I hope you'll be a regular listener, and we encourage you to tell others of this internet radio ministry. Again, my personal thanks to you, and please pray for us here, and may the Lord bless you. Thank you.

Hello, friends. I'm Brad Lindsay, and this is Hymns for Life. In Romans 8:28, Paul writes, "And we know that all things work together for good, to them that love God, to them who are the called according to His purpose." This is true in all of our lives, and in the lives of blind hymn writer Fanny Crosby. Fanny Crosby wrote, "All the way my Savior leads me, what have I to ask beside?" She was expressing her own testimony of God's guidance. Even her blindness, she realized, was part of His own plan. When Fanny was about 6 weeks old, her parents had realized with alarm that something was wrong with her eyes. The local doctor was away, but the Crosbys found a man. No one afterward recalled his name, who claimed to be a physician. He put hot poultice on the baby's inflamed eyes, insisting it would draw out the infection. The infection did clear up, but white scars appeared. In the months that followed, the baby registered no response to objects held before her. As it turned out, Fanny was not totally blind. Even in old age, she could discern day from night, but her vision was gone. Yet this stimulated other gifts, such as her phenomenal memory. As a child, Fanny memorized whole sections of the Bible, including most of the Pentateuch, the four Gospels, all the Proverbs, and vast portions of other books. Whenever she wanted to read a passage, she just turned in her mental Bible and read it verbatim. "This holy book," she said when she was 85, "has nurtured my entire life." Years later, Fanny viewed her blindness as a special gift from God, believing He had given her a particular soul vision which equipped her for a special work. "It was the best thing that could have happened to me," she declared. "How in the world could I have lived such a helpful life had I not been blind?" "Don't blame the doctor," Fanny said on another occasion. "He is probably dead by this time. But if I could meet him, I would tell him that he unwittingly did me the greatest favor in the world." Though this hymn expressed Fanny Crosby's lifelong testimony, it was prompted by a specific incident in 1874. One day she didn't have enough money to pay her rent. Just as she committed the matter to God in prayer, a stranger appeared at her door and pressed a $10 bill in her hand before disappearing. It was the very amount needed. That night she wrote the words to "All the Way My Savior Leads Me." "All the way my Savior leads me, what have I to ask beside? Can I doubt His tender mercy, who through life has been my guide? Heavenly peace, divinest comfort, here by faith in Him to dwell. For I know whate'er befall me, Jesus doeth all things well. All the way my Savior leads me, oh, the fullness of His love. Perfect rest to me is promised in my Father's house above. When my spirit, clothed immortal, wings its flight to realms of day, this my song through endless ages, Jesus led me all the way." A reminder of God's leading hand, that all things work together for good, makes this hymn a hymn for life.

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Hello there. I'm John Rhys Davies with Lamplighter Theatre. I'd like to invite you to a place of history, mystery, and new beginnings. But first, there's someone you need to meet. His name? Finian Jones. You might say he's a collector. A collector of words, wisdom, and wonders. Join me, won't you? Oh, and be prepared for an unexpected journey. One you are about to experience.

0: what?
1: Oh, can I come with you?
0: Why?
1: Please, I...
0: Had breakfast yet?
1: No.
0: I'm running late. I don't have time to stop.
1: It's okay. I want to come.
0: Jump in.
1: Yes! Thanks, Dad. So, you're working on that new place, aren't you?
0: Yep.